if I didn't care. Honey, child, more than words can say. If I didn't care, would I feel this way? Darling, if this isn't love, then why do I thrill so much? And what is it that makes my head go round and round while my heart just stands still so much? If I

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Ladies and gentlemen, Allison, Lake, and Oliver.

you. All right. Gonna give you some brain cell surgery. Start off with Jerusalem, moving into piece by Gino Cero, which we call Jakarta, featuring Carl there on his synthesized percussion. Thank you.

0: The show that never ends. That's right, kids.
1: Yes, welcome back, my friends.
0: To A Dead Age Sound with your host, Meredith KG and the Rubenick.
1: Yes, we are starting an hour early this evening, and we will go to our usual midnight end. We heard Emerson, Lake and Palmer, Hoedown, and Jerusalem.
0: That's right.
1: And we are here for our Harvest Moon Hoedown. It is also Sukkot, so Chag Sameach for anybody who's celebrating. It's too cold. Stop. It is too cold for us to sleep outside, but to all those who are,
0: bring a sleeping bag.
1: Bundle up.
0: Yeah. So it's Harvest 2, Electric Boogaloo.
1: What?
0: No.
1: No.
0: No, okay.
1: It's Harvest Moon Hoedown.
0: Harvest Moon Hoedown, gotcha. All right. Well, in that case, I think it's time for a little ballroom blitz here on Dead Age Sound.
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0: that song 6 different times.
1: Well, that's right. Kittens. Yes. An hour of free jet-age sound.
0: Yes, and if you are just joining us,
1: NTC Channel 20.
0: If you are just joining us, this is the Reverend Ike and Meredith KG on A Jet Age Sound. We start an hour early, so if you didn't hear us, don't be alarmed. And as we used to say in seventh grade, psych!
1: We already played our theme song composed by Sir George Martin, played by Phonograph Generator.
0: Yes, and we heard Ballroom Blitz, the sweet evening song, Baby Whale, I Can't Stand the Rain, Humble Pie, Baby, Ushmutamchis, Burning and Lootin', The Wailers, Young Americans, David Bowie, Maggie McGill, The Doors, Matty Groves, Fairport Convention, No More White Horses, T2, and No Trains to Heaven, Bebop Deluxe, here on Radio Catskill 91.3 FM in
1: That's beautiful. Two guitar tracks, though.
0: Yes. Beautiful. For anyone keeping track at home, yes, here we are in beautiful downtown Roxbury, New York.
1: Broadcasting live from the Psychedelic Dungeon. Oh, we got spots because we started an hour early.
0: Yes.
1: All right, well, let's do that. And these are our friends.
0: So say hello.
1: Say hi.
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2: That's right, kittens. We got a hard break at midnight, so we're just stretching our legs a little. Yes. You don't mind, do you?
1: Nobody minds. Yeah. You are listening to a Jet Age Sound with your hosts, me, Meredith KG, and the Reverend Ike, whom you all know and love. And we heard Plantasia, Mother Earth's Plantasia.
2: That's Mort Garson.
1: Ronnie Orr and Down by the Seaside, Led Zeppelin. Black Waterside, Sandy Denny.
2: Richard Thompson.
1: Words Between the Lines of Age, Neil Young. Four Horsemen, Aphrodite's Child.
2: And shout out to keen-eared listeners out there.
1: Yes. Cold Roses, Ryan Adams and the Cardinals. Elderberry Wine, Elton John. Gaia, Villalobos Brothers. River of Soul, Nippon Jean, and Question.
2: Far East Family Band is who that is. 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
1: 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You can even give them your old car. We did.
2: Yeah, that's true. We did.
1: And our program tonight is Harvest Moon Hoedown. And let us continue.
2: Yes, indeed. We got queued up here. Oh.

0: Well, that was fun.
1: Yeah, happy harvest, everybody.
0: Yes, harvest moon hoedown. Drink and some hug some ale.
1: Hot cider.
0: A very blessed Sukkot to all who are celebrating. It is too cold to sleep outside up here. And if you're doing it, I hope you're in your down sleeping bag.
1: Sukkot shalom.
0: Yes, we heard. Rain, Shuva, Walter Wanderley. Casanova and A Really Good Time, Roxy Music. All Born Screaming, St. Vincent. Hey, Hey, My, My, Into the Black, Neil Young and Crazy Horse.
1: Jenny Wren.
0: Proud Mary, Creedence Clearwater Revival. When You Awake, The Band. Where Is Yesterday and Coming Down.
1: Recorded
0: United States of
1: not too
0: America.
1: Far down the road. And Laurel Canyon folk right there, honey.
0: We've got to get out of this place. The Animals. Street Fightin' Man. Rolling Stones. Brown Eyed Woman. Grateful Dead. And Salt of the Earth.
1: From
0: Rolling Stones.
1: Year of 72. Another track from Beggar's Banquet.
0: Yes, and we'll be back next week with another edition of A Jet Age Sound at our regular time of 10 p.m. here at WIOX 91.3 Community Radio Catskills, also available on MTC Cable Channel 20.
1: And we really hope you'll be back, too.
0: Yes, we really want you to come back, too. But if you're not feeling it, please, please find someone to talk to.
1: For goodness sake.
0: And if there is genuinely no one with whom you can speak,
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1: Anytime, day or night, 988. You got that right, baby.
0: Yes, because we want you back here.
1: You're not sure what was coming up next. There was some pretty cool house or techno that popped on after we got off the other night. So you're not going to hear your usual overnight classical or Grateful Dead playlist.
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1: There is a morning edition or a Sunday morning edition tomorrow, so enjoy that.
0: Well, tomorrow is almost today.
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5: Good evening, everybody. Welcome to Electric Mountain. I'm your host and DJ, Jeff, right here on your wonderful local public radio station, Radio Catskill. Pleasure to be with you tonight, and pleasure to bring you some tasty new selections I've picked out for you. I've been so excited to get back into my favorite dance music genres. I will be spending the full 2 hours tonight with a continuous set. And tonight, I am bringing an eclectic mix of new indie favorites and several tracks from Daniel Avery, and showcasing a bunch of tracks from the wonderful Ahatadream, who brings his signature South Asian beats and amazing vocals. Well, let's get right into it. Up first, this is Saqib and Nayab with their track Pagal, here on Electric Mountain, exclusively done on Radio.

Anything you want, anything you feel, feel it in your heart. You can make it real, take it all apart, make it something real. I just can't control myself the way you made me.

off to a blazing start here on Electric Mountain with me, your DJ Jeff, on your glorious local public radio gem, Radio Castle. Let's get caught up on what I played so far. Up first, it was Sakib and Nayam with their track Padal. I followed that with the Daniel Avery Nuclear Summer Extended Remix of Atom Bomb by Luke. After that, I played the Joe Goddard remix of Restart by Justin Strauss from New York City. I then played another Daniel Avery track, Naive Response. That was followed by the track Self-Control by Lampati, Osfer, and Yuvita. Really cool track there. And I followed that on with Chulo by Amim. And last up in that set was the track Give Me a Minute by Astro and Sama. Let's plunge back into the mix. Up next, this is Kema, another track from Lampette, Osfer, and Uvita. You're on Electric Mountain with me, Jeff, exclusively done on Radio Cats.

know what you are, Blue? You are a million-dollar baby who stands on front stage.

Well, we've come to the end of the first hour here on Electric Mountain with your DJ Jeff here on Radio Catskill. And I'm having a blast. Hope you are too. And stick with us because the whole second hour of my mix coming up next. But in the meantime, let's get caught up on what I played in that last segment. Up first, it was Kema by Lampati, Osfer, and Evita. After that, I played the Looch remix of Gotta Be Cool by Raphael. And after that, I played a different mix of the Fluke track Atom Bomb. This one was the Daniel Avery Club remix, which sounds quite different from the earlier version I played. After that, I played Poboa with their track Shut Me Down. And after that, I was thrilled to bring you the track New York Baby featuring Holly Walker, Blue the Tiger, Say Shishi, and yes, that was Flava Flav you heard in that track of Playing the Unexpected here on Electric Mountain. And last up in that segment was the Truth vocal remix of Big Lie by Tranquil Elephantizer. You're on Electric Mountain with me, your DJ Jeff, here on your stupendous local public radio station, Radio Catskill. Stick around for the second hour of my set. Many more goodies coming to keep you up and dancing. Be right back.

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Now broadcasting clear across the Catskills. Welcome to any new listeners. I'm in the middle of my indie, techno, South Asian, eclectic mix. And to keep you grooving, I'm going to play this next hour uninterrupted. 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

Porsche.

Oh, I'm telling you, I'm having such fun with these tracks. So much good new music out there, especially recent releases. I always love bringing you the best of indie dance and have the spotlight, the absolutely fantastic new album of I Had a Dream. Hope you dug all those tracks and the rest. Well, that does it for this week's Electric Mountain here on Radio Catskill. Until next week, keep on.

0: Is that why you chose the title Between Heaven and Earth?
1: That's exactly why I chose the title. The song references Between Heaven and Earth as a comparison to if you're telling a secret to somebody, like this one's just between heaven and earth. And I was thinking specifically of that optimism that he had, that spark of anything could be the beginning of something that would spark deep joy.

0: on the bodies. She, so this, your body is
1: part of it.
0: Yeah, is the vibration. As you can, there is a slight difference.
2: Oh yeah.
3: Well, we're going to ask you to play us out because we've got another 30 seconds left of the program.
0: Is that it?
3: That is it. All we'd love to talk more, but we'd love to hear more of in action.
0: I'm going to play something from. I'm playing at the Young Warriors are playing at the Jazz Cafe next Friday.
3: Yeah.
0: So I'm going to play something they would play.
3: Go for it. Thank you.
0: I hope. I don't even know what I'm playing.

0: 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Thank you for lending me your ears, and thank you to both my guests, Nicholas Winding Refn and Xing Xing. 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
3: A major incident is declared near an airbase in England used by the US Air Force as several men are held on suspicion of explosives offences. Also coming up in the newsroom with me, Janet Jalil.
4: Does anybody think that this is a good idea? No right-minded person would make this decision. Why, after 28 years of determination to block a march down this road, that the Praise Commission thought that this was the right idea today?
3: A controversial parade by Protestants in Northern Ireland, the first in nearly three decades, is being blocked by Catholics. Nearly 30 people are killed in two mass shootings in South Africa. Pope Leo meets survivors of sexual abuse on the third day of his visit to France. And...
5: this is Tenzin.
6: I wanted to tell a different side of the story. He'd always been the supporting character as opposed to the hero of that narrative.
3: A film which gives a Nepali view of the conquest of Mount Everest. That's after this bulletin.
7: BBC News with Moira Alderson. Police in Britain have declared a major incident around a Royal Air Force base that hosts a permanent United States contingent. Several men have been arrested on suspicion of explosives offences. Security has been significantly increased in recent days. The base at Fairford in southwest England has been used by the United States to launch attacks against Iran. Michael Colley reports.
8: We know that a number of properties in the Welford area are being evacuated. People are being moved to a nearby leisure centre. There's great interest in a number of vehicles near those properties. Now, the Army Bomb Disposal, as it's known, or technically the Explosive Ordnance Disposal Team, have been called in. And it follows the arrest of several men on suspicion of offences under the Explosives Act.
7: In Northern Ireland, Roman Catholic protesters have blocked a road in the town of Portadown, along which members of the pro-British Orange Order were planning to march. It's the first time they've been granted permission to go ahead with the march along the Galvachy Road for nearly 30 years. But Roman Catholic residents oppose it and have refused police orders to disperse despite the heavy rain. The road was a major flashpoint of the conflict between largely Catholic, pro-Irish Republicans and Protestant, pro-UK Unionists in the late 1990s. The British Prime Minister, Andy Burnham, said he was in contact with his counterpart in the Republic of Ireland and he appealed for calm.
9: It's the job that I have, that the Secretary of State for Northern Ireland has, is upholding the Good Friday Agreement, and I take that responsibility really seriously. It's also the responsibility of the Taoiseach in the Republic of Ireland, and I spoke to him yesterday because we work very closely together on all of these matters. Now, I know it's a tense situation. We do appeal for calm on all sides. There have been big gains made in Northern Ireland, and we don't want to see things go backwards.
7: At least 27 people have been killed in two mass shootings in South Africa. 17 died late on Saturday when gunmen opened fire on customers who were drinking outside a bar west of Johannesburg. More details from our Africa correspondent, Thomas Mkwana.
10: In one of the shootings, police describe eight gunmen armed with assault rifles opening fire in a bar, apparently taking the phones of those inside before fleeing in two unidentified vehicles. Police say the motive of the shooters is still unknown. The other shooting occurred at an entertainment venue in Cape Town in the early hours of Sunday morning, killing 10 people and wounding 11. The two incidences do not appear to be linked and are the latest in a long list of mass shootings in South Africa, which is awash with illegal firearms and which has one of the world's highest murder rates.
7: That report from our Africa correspondent, Thomas Mkwana. World News from the BBC. Ugandan Army Chief General Muhoozi Kainerugaba says the exiled opposition leader Robert Kyagulanyi will never be allowed to stand in another election, accusing him of being a puppet of foreign powers. Mr. Kyagulanyi, also known as Bobby Wine, finished second in a disputed presidential election in January, in which President Yoweri Museveni was declared the winner amid opposition allegations of widespread fraud. He then fled Uganda to escape arrest and is currently living in exile in the US. In Spain, demonstrators angry about the high-profile eviction of an elderly woman have set up a protest camp in the centre of the capital, Madrid. 87-year-old Mari Carmen Abascal was forcibly removed from her apartment when an investment company that had bought the property hiked the rent fivefold. Protesters have been demanding measures to tackle rising housing costs and impede evictions of tenants.
11: I think this is a moment when we need to stand up and claim absolutely everything. We are being kicked out of our homes, our neighbourhoods and streets.
12: We are protesting so that we can claim and for the government to listen to us, listen to a society that is tired of speculation, tired of corruption and tired of a system that sidelines the vast majority of the population.
7: Pope Leo has been presiding over Mass in the pilgrimage town of Lourdes on the third day of his visit to France. He'll later hold a private meeting with people who've been sexually abused by Roman Catholic clergy. Expedition organisers in Nepal say at least 10 people, including climbers and support staff, are unaccounted for after an avalanche hit a Himalayan peak. They said the avalanche struck the base camp of Himlong Haimal Peak. All those missing are Nepali nationals. That's the latest world news from the BBC.
13: You're listening to The Newsroom from the BBC World Service with me, Jannat Jalil. We start with a dramatic development here in Britain near an airbase that has been used by the US military to deploy American bombers during its ongoing conflict with Iran. A major incident has been declared and several men have been arrested on suspicion of explosives offences. Army bomb disposal experts have been examining a number of vehicles. There is a large police presence at the airbase in central England, RAF Fairford. A nearby village has been evacuated while investigations continue. A spokesperson for the US Air Forces says its personnel are remaining vigilant. Our security correspondent Frank Gardner gave us this update.
14: Well, I think we're going to have to wait for a police announcement. What I can tell you is that this was not intelligence-led, so counter-terrorism police, rather than, say, MI5 or GCHQ, are the lead in this. It's Britain's counter-terrorism police are the lead on this. The two obvious sort of suspects, but I think we've got to keep an open mind on this until we know more, are Russia and Iran. Why? Because of the context. That's not to say it is them, but if you look at the context, there have been a number of instances of so-called hybrid warfare around Europe this summer, or this year, in fact, going back several months. Arson at warehouses, the discovery of three explosive drones at Leipzig-Halle Airport that's used as a cargo hub for resupplying Ukraine, cyber attacks, suspicious drones over sensitive installations, nuclear bases, and so on. And the Kremlin attitude, the Moscow's attitude is, look, NATO and Britain, especially, are essentially waging an indirect war with us via Ukraine. So if they're supplying missiles that are hitting us, why shouldn't they feel a bit of pain? And the Russians have pretty much said, you know, this is not going to be cost-free for you guys, but they're not revealing what form that sort of retribution is going to take. It may not be them. Let's not forget that these bases are being used by the U.S., a staging post in their war with Iran. But I think, I mean, Iran is currently on a sort of, is pushing for a peace deal, very much on its terms that are unacceptable to President Trump. But I think it would be a miscalculation by the IRGC if this was them trying to do this. One thing I'm pretty sure is that if it's either Iran or Russia, they will have used proxies to do this. I very much doubt, and I could be proved wrong later today, but I very much doubt that the people arrested will be Russians or Iranians.
13: Frank Gardner. For about 30 years, starting from the late 1960s, Northern Ireland was racked by a conflict between Catholics and Protestants known as the Troubles, in which more than 3,000 people were killed. A peace deal in 1998 ended most of the violence, but tensions remain. And now, for the first time in nearly three decades, a court has given the go-ahead for a controversial parade organised by the Protestant Orange Order in a mostly Catholic neighbourhood to go ahead today. It had, in fact, been due to start a few hours ago, but hundreds of protesters have been blocking the route. Northern Ireland's First Minister, Michelle O'Neill, from the Irish Nationalist Party Sinn Féin, spoke to reporters at the scene.
15: Does anybody think that this is a good idea? No right-minded person would make this decision. I still do not know the answer to this question. Why, after 28 years of determination to block a march down this road, that the Praise Commission thought that this was the right idea today to bring this mess back onto this community?
13: But Protestants, the descendants of British settlers who want Northern Ireland to remain part of the United Kingdom, say the court's decision must be respected. Well, let's speak to our Ireland correspondent, Chris Page, who's on the route of the parade and joins us now. So, Chris, what's happening where you are?
16: Well, the standoff is continuing on this Sunday morning here in Portadown. Hundreds of protesters are on the Gravachie Road, which is the most contentious parading route in Northern Ireland, as you've said, and they're blocking the road. And that means that the march by the Orange Order, the unionist marching organisation, has been delayed. It was due to start about 3 hours ago, but there's no sign of it beginning yet. Police have told the members of the Orange Order, the 30 members who had permission to take part in this march, that because the road was blocked, there's no clear path. So the Orange men have gone back into their hall at Drumcree Parish Church, a short distance from here, and they are content to wait there until the road is clear. But there's no sign of that happening at the moment. The protesters say their demonstration will go on for as long as necessary. So some difficult judgments ahead for the police in particular, amongst others here.
13: And a march like this hasn't happened for nearly three decades. So why now?
16: Yes, it is 28 years since the Orange Order last marched down the Gravachie Road, and that was at the height, really, of the parading disputes around Drumcree in the 1990s, where there was violence over the course of several summers connected to the dispute, some of the worst rioting Northern Ireland has ever seen. So the Parades Commission, which is the body that regulates contentious marches, in effect banned the parade from happening after 1998. But there was a court case earlier this year which paved the way, as it were, for the Orange Order to submit a new application to march on the Gravachie Road. And on Friday, the Parades Commission granted permission for that parade to happen. Now, there were a series of other court cases over the last 24 hours. The last one finished up at 2:30 in the morning in Belfast. It was then that there was confirmation that the Orange Order had legal permission to carry out this march this morning, but there's no sign of it taking place just yet. And what this has done, really, in the meantime, there's no doubt, has laid bare the political divisions that still exist in Northern Ireland. This parade is one issue that unionists and Irish nationalists simply do not see eye to eye on at all.
13: And on a recent visit to Ireland, President Trump talked about how he wanted Northern Ireland to leave the UK and be reunited with Ireland. That can only have heightened emotions where you are.
16: Well, I think it has played into certainly the major political debate in Northern Ireland really down the decades, which is essentially the way politics here is constructed, is around the question of whether Northern Ireland should remain in the United Kingdom or become part of the Republic of Ireland. And now, one of the micro ways, if you like, in which all those, that particular political division, that division of identity, that division of aspiration really boils down, is in this issue of parades. There's been several contentious parades over the decades where the Orange Order have wanted to march in areas where the majority of the population are Irish nationalists. And many of those disputes have been resolved by local agreements as the peace process in Northern Ireland has bedded down. And really, contentious parades, many people had thought had gone away as an issue over the last 5 or 10 years. But the reemergence of the Drumcree parade, probably the most contentious of all, into the headlines, into political debate, has really highlighted that divisions still exist within communities here.
13: Chris, thank you. Chris Page there. Two mass shootings in South Africa have left 27 people dead. 17 people were killed when 8 gunmen stormed a bar close to Johannesburg on Saturday evening. Then, just hours later, in the early hours of Sunday, 10 people died in another shooting outside an entertainment venue near Cape Town. Dozens more were wounded in the two shootings. The motive is not yet known, but South Africa has one of the highest murder rates in the world and a problem with gang-related gun violence. Thomas Makwana gave us more details about the shootings.
17: The one in Johannesburg occurred in a tavern, and it said that 8 gunmen in 2 vehicles came out and shot at people outside the venue, and then also entered and shot people inside, and thereafter taking the cell phones that they had and then escaping in those 2 unidentified vehicles. And in Cape Town, it occurred in the early hours of the morning of Sunday. What happened there was there was an entertainment event happening, and they entered the venue and a similar shooting occurred, killing 10 and injuring many more. This is not a new problem in South Africa. South Africa has one of the highest murder rates in the world. Just between April and June this year, South African police said over 5,400 people have been murdered. Not died, just being murdered out of malicious intent. And then it compounds when you realize that the murder rates and the conviction rates for investigations are much lower. So the investigations that lead to actual conviction for people who are murdered are much lower. And that means basically justice isn't served to the victims of such shootings. And South Africa is awash with illegal weapons and gang activity that the police there have found hard to end.
13: Thomas Makwana. You're listening to The Newsroom from the BBC World Service. Still to come.
18: In Mongolia, there are a lot of cases where herders lose their livestock for weeks and months. On the app, you can also use satellite imagery to see the pasture condition.
13: The app allowing Mongolian herders to keep a closer eye on their livestock. But first, a month after deadly floods in Nepal, an avalanche on a Himalayan mountain has left 10 people unaccounted for. They were part of a climbing expedition. All 10 of the missing are Nepali nationals who reportedly had been sent ahead of foreign climbers to prepare a base camp and fix ropes on the mountain. Nepal is currently trying to persuade international visitors to return, even as people there are grieving and struggling to come to terms with last month's catastrophic floods, which killed well over 1,000 people and left tens of thousands more homeless. We're joined by our global affairs reporter, Ambarasan Etirajan. And Ambarasan, what can you tell us about this avalanche and the missing?
19: This peak is near the border with the Tibet. It is Himlung Himal. It stands at about 7,100 meters tall. And it is again a popular peak for those who are trying to reach much bigger peaks like Manaslu or Everest. Now, this is the season for foreign climbers to come, people from outside Nepal. And this team consisting of Sherpas and also support staff, they would basically go to establish this base camp and also manage the route and fix ropes all the way to the mountain. And this is what the officials are saying, that a huge avalanche struck the base camp and they have not heard from the team members there. And the number of missing even could go high, as many other teams are trying to find out what happened to their support staff. And the Nepali officials are saying 2 helicopters are on standby and also a ground rescue team is also ready. But because of bad weather, they're not able to reach the site. And already the region is witnessing rains, and it is also causing avalanches in other parts of Nepal as well.
13: And this comes a month after those devastating flash floods in Nepal.
19: It's about a month now. Nepal is still trying to come to terms with what happened. You saw those images of apocalyptic images of how this huge flash floods rising above even 100 meters, sweeping away villages and towns. And many of Nepali family members, they are missing them. And according to the Nepali government's official toll, we have about 1,450 confirmed dead, while nearly 6,000 are missing from 45 different countries. And people are now going back to their villages along the banks of the river Bote Koshi, where they find the whole house, 3 floors, full of this sludge mud. You know, even taking them out is a huge task. And for the Nepali officials, it's all about connecting these villages, many of the bridges and electricity poles, mobile towers, water pipes, all swept away. So it's a huge infrastructure challenge as well. And the other thing is about the hydropower plants. And the Nepal is exporting power, using its hydropower to Bangladesh and India. And now more than 800 workers are still missing there. So now the government is trying to put these particular hydropower projects back on track, but it is a huge task again. And that's why the Nepal's prime minister, who spoke at the UN a couple of days ago in the General Assembly meeting, he was talking about this is not a disaster only for Nepal, but also for the region and the world. And that's why he was asking, demanding for climate justice. Countries like Nepal are suffering because of what happens elsewhere around the world.
13: Ambarasan, thank you for that. Ambarasan Etirajan. The traditional narrative of the triumphant British-led 1953 Everest expedition is being challenged by the new film Tenzing, which premiered in Zurich this week. The movie puts the focus not on New Zealander Edmund Hillary, as has traditionally been the case, but on the Nepali Indian Sherpa mountaineer Tenzing Norgay, who climbed Everest alongside him. The picture will open in the Zurich Film Festival, but it's already had outings at other major film festivals, such as the one in Toronto, from where Tom Brooke sent this report.
20: The Toronto Film Festival. One of the stops for the historical drama Tenzing, which is being shown at several major festivals in the run-up to its release next month.
5: This is Tenzing, the man we've all been waiting for.
20: The film tells of the triumphant 1953 British Mount Everest expedition, in which New Zealander Edmund Hillary and Sherpa mountaineer Tenzing Norgay became the first men to reach the peak of Everest.
21: Tenzing!
20: In Britain, news of the feat came through on the eve of Coronation Day in 1953, and it was perceived as a great British achievement.
22: Perhaps we should join forces.
20: In the film, Tom Hiddleston portrays Edmund Hillary, and Tibetan actor Jenden Penso plays Tenzing. The cast has been promoting this picture, along with Australian director Jennifer Peedham, who, with the film, is making her first narrative feature. In this film, the story of the British Everest expedition puts the emphasis on Sherpa Tenzing Norgay.
6: I wanted to tell a different side of the story. Tenzing Norgay was one of the people that helped achieve that feat for the British. And he'd always been the supporting character. He'd always been with his Sherpa guide, Tenzing Norgay, as opposed to the hero of that narrative. It just felt to me time to redress that balance, or just to look at that story from a different point of view and what it meant for him.
23: I am on the climbing team.
20: The movie conveys the difference in approach between how British members of the expedition viewed Everest as a mountain to be conquered, whereas Tenzing and the Himalayan Sherpa community revered Everest as sacred.
6: For those people in that community, those mountains and those landscapes are the living embodiment of their gods. For Westerners, it's a symbol of achievement. And so, I mean, there's various scenes in the film that the Sherpas describe the mountains as the bones and them as the blood. It's a different relationship to landscape that we possibly don't understand. This was an opportunity to explore that idea.
20: Tenzing had its Canadian premiere here at the Toronto International Film Festival, and it took place less than a month after the huge devastation wrought by landslides and flash floods in the Nepal-Tibet region, not far from where this Mount Everest epic was set. But it is seen as providing audiences with a positive and respectful portrait of not just Tenzing Norgay and Edmund Hillary, but also the local population who live in the region. One of the film's producers, Ian Canning, acknowledges the film is landing in the wake of a tragedy.
24: I think the film can play some part in bringing that part of the world's culture to the screen and to audiences all around the world. And I think hopefully some sort of feeling of how turbulent and unpredictable the environment and landscape can be. And I think that Tenzing in its small way also tells that story.
20: The film's cinematography is striking. The mountain climbing sequences shot in Nepal and New Zealand come across as authentic. And so does the story of the soft-spoken Tenzing, a man who contributed mightily to what was perceived as a great British triumph, but who may, through this film, get people to understand his perspective and view mountains and Mother Nature in a rather different way.
13: And that report was by Tom Brooke. Let's turn now to Pope Leo's visit to France, where on Saturday, 800,000 people attended an open-air mass in Paris in which he addressed the young.
0: Je pense à vous, chers jeunes. Vous êtes l'église d'aujourd'hui.
1: I think of you, dear young people. You are the church of today. How beautiful to see your enthusiasm, your dynamism, your youthful engagement at the heart of the Christian community.
13: The Pope then went to the famous pilgrimage site to Lourdes in the southwest of France.
2: Pater et Filius et Spiritus Sanctus,
13: where he took part in a prayer ceremony. And today he's meeting survivors of sexual abuse after promising to reform the church in the wake of numerous cases of paedophile priests preying on children in their care. The Vatican correspondent for the National Catholic Reporter, Justin McLennan, says the private meetings with seven survivors of abuse are an important part of the Pope's visit.
21: Well, that's expected to be, a central component of the Pope's visit here in Lourdes. In 2021, the Independent Commission, it published a report that found that over a 70-year period from 1950 to 2020, more than 300,000 children had been abused by members of the church in France. So the Pope meeting with abuse victims here in Lourdes is extremely charged. There's a lot of eyes that are going to be watching to see how the Pope handles that situation and if there's anything that is publicly said about the church's reckoning with the abuse crisis. He's also held up the decision to come here and meet with the abuse victims is also being seen as kind of a seal of approval on France's handling of the abuse crisis. The French bishops had set up a commission to compensate abuse victims, and this report has really prompted them to openly ask for apologies and to apologize and ask for forgiveness. So he sees the French church as really addressing this tragic past and history head on and trying to move forward past it and beyond it.
13: Journalist Justin McLennan. Mongolia is famed for its vast grasslands and its nomadic herdsmen, but their centuries-old traditions are increasingly being threatened by climate change. A catastrophically cold winter 3 years ago, when temperatures plunged to minus 45 degrees Celsius, had a devastating impact on herders and their livestock, with the authorities saying around 5,000 herding families lost at least 70% of their livestock. This event inspired Bilgede Gungkulog to make an app called Hunu, which allows nomads to keep track of their livestock and the weather. He spoke to the BBC from the Mongolian capital, Ulaanbaatar.
18: I come from a nomadic family myself. My family is from the southern part of Mongolia. In 2009, actually, they lost almost 80% of their herd to Zot, a climate disaster that happens in the winter. And also in 2023, a very bad historical Zot happened in Mongolia, and 8 million livestock died. So I saw a lot of herders that I knew losing all of their livelihoods and then leaving their nomadic lifestyle as well. Mm. So I started this project since then.
23: So personal motivations and just from your living the story in many ways, how does this app work?
18: So essentially we migrate depending on the season, and it's very different from Western farming. So I looked for a lot of solutions, and then I couldn't find anything that can work in Mongolian culture and Mongolian climate. So we built the app. On the app itself, herders can use it to track their livestock. The tracker is attached to the livestock, usually the leader of the group. And for one herd, you would just put one tracker, and then you can track your livestock. In Mongolia, there are a lot of cases where herders lose their livestock and then look for their livestock for weeks and months. You know, also in the meantime, they can endanger their lives during blizzards and dust storms and different events. And on the app, you can also use satellite imagery to see the pasture condition. So we are using Sentinel-2, which is a European satellite, and herders can actually use the vegetation map to make a decision of where to move, like where to graze their livestock.
23: It sounds incredibly life-changing, Bilgede, but what about the cost? Is it expensive for herders to buy these tools?
18: Yes, it is relatively expensive, but compared to the opportunity cost and the direct cost of losing your livestock, it's much more economically sustainable, because instead of losing your whole herd, you could just pay $140 for one tracker.
7: Bilgede Gunkulog speaking to Krupa Paddy. And that's it from this edition of The Newsroom. Thanks very much for listening.
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25: BBC News with Ron Brown. A major incident has been declared in Britain around a Royal Air Force base that hosts a permanent United States contingent. Several men have been arrested on suspicion of explosives offences. The base at Fairford in southwest England has been used by Washington to launch attacks against Iran. In Northern Ireland, Roman Catholic protesters have blocked a road in the town of Portadown. Members of the pro-British Orange Order were given permission to march along the Garvaghy Road for the first time in nearly 30 years. At least 27 people have been killed in two mass shootings in South Africa. Gun violence is common in the country, often fuelled by gang rivalry. It has one of the world's highest murder rates. A Ugandan minister has said he will comply with an order from the head of the armed forces to seek permission from him before travelling abroad. The minister angered the defence chief when he made an official visit to Turkey. In Spain, demonstrators angry about the eviction of an elderly woman have set up a protest camp in the centre of the capital, Madrid. They're demanding measures to tackle the housing crisis. Expedition organisers in Nepal say 10 people are unaccounted for after an avalanche hit a Himalayan peak. There's been persistent rain and snowfall in the mountain districts of Nepal. Floodwaters have started receding in the Thai capital after torrential rain eased. The authorities declared Bangkok a disaster-affected area on Saturday after parts of the city were inundated. And two giant pandas are on their way from Chengdu in China to the United States, a loan announced during President Xi's visit to Washington. It's the latest example of panda diplomacy, a soft power tool used by Beijing to foster foreign ties. BBC News.
26: If you were a superhero and you had one superpower, just for one day,
27: yeah,
26: what would it be?
27: Gratitude.
26: What? Tell me more. Would it be like sprinkled on people's food? Would you blow it like a special gratitude?
27: It would be
26: dust?
27: Like a mix of a dust I can blow on people, on stuff they touch.
26: Mm-hmm.
27: Or it would be like Cupid's arrows.
26: And why would why would that be helpful? How does having more gratitude make the world a better place?
27: Because when I'm kind to you, then you're kind to someone else. Then you're kind to someone else. Then so on, so on, so on, so on.
26: Mm.
27: The world would become a more grateful place. And it's always the tiny little things.
26: Yeah, that's true.
28: Hi, that's my daughter, Coco. I'm Namulanta Kombo, and this is Dear Daughter from the BBC World Service. Ooh, ooh, ooh, ooh, ooh, ooh. parents can be everyday superheroes. Though they rarely see them in themselves, their superpowers show up in the quiet resilience, the problem solving, and the way they turn ordinary moments into safety and love. Every milestone, big or small, can be a reminder of how far you've come together. And for some families, those milestones arrive on a different timeline.
5: I have been very angry about our situation for a very, very long time. I remember thinking it was just not fair. Why does my beautiful daughter have to struggle? And I really, really struggled for a long time.
28: This is Bella. She's British and has lived in Dubai for much of her life. Motherhood hasn't always been easy for her.
5: I'd never written something down before, and I've done a lot of soul searching, trying to get through this journey. I still definitely have my bad days, but telling my husband and all of my family that I was doing something like this, they're like, this is so exciting.
28: Are you nervous?
5: I've always seen nervousness as a positive thing. It's probably talking about my daughter that's probably going to make me go, ooh, but yeah. I'll be fine.
28: Yeah, you have the tissues ready?
5: I actually don't. Wait. No, I do. I'm good. I'll be fine.
11: Dear daughter.
12: Dear daughters.
14: Dear daughter.
15: My dear daughter.
16: Dear daughter.
17: Dear daughter.
19: Dear daughter.

0: Settling down with the tissues, Bella told me about becoming a mum.
1: It was something I got into it. I became a mother quite young. I never thought I would have a child in my 20s. That's for definite. And then when I found out at 23 that I was pregnant, there was, you know, no question about it. It was like, okay, we're jumping into this. We felt like we weren't necessarily ready, but I don't think you ever are until it happens.
0: No, no. And even when it does happen, I mean, I'm 42 and I still look for the adult in the room. Like when my child asks me something, I'm just like, I don't know. I'll have to call my mom, you know? You're kind of figuring things out as you go along.
1: I definitely do not feel like I am a grown-up. It's not happening.
0: No, I don't know what I'm doing a lot of the time. But tell me about what the pregnancy was like for you, because, yeah, you were 22.
1: I had crippling heartburn my entire pregnancy. It was not comfortable at all. And I didn't sleep for 9 months. It was quite tough on me. Everything else in terms of like how my daughter was growing and how I was health-wise and medically, everything was fine. Nobody was really concerned.
0: So you're 22, you're excited about being a mom, everything's going fine, and then you have your daughter. So tell me about your daughter.
1: She looked like a princess. She was just perfect. And lots of people were like, I've never seen a baby so fresh look like this. And I was like, she's beautiful and all of the, and it was just exciting. And then we had to do the standard check. She had to have a heel prick test. And I remember they warned me at the heel prick test that she may cry a lot, and she didn't cry. I remember that being like, oh, okay, that's odd. And then the test came back inconclusive and we had to do the test 3 more times. Every time we did it, she didn't cry. And the first night we were at home, she slept through the night. That's not supposed to happen with newborns. They're supposed to be getting up every 3 hours. And I was like, something is not right. But every time I kept trying to tell somebody something, nobody was listening. We got to her 6-month checkup. They were like, oh, she's not gained enough weight. She's not thriving and she's not hit any milestones.
0: And what did the doctors tell you eventually?
1: They ended up saying we can really only give her a blanket diagnosis of global developmental delay. All of your main like skills, she wasn't reaching any of them. And when it's all of them all together, they blanket it together and they call it a global developmental delay. It was a very like overwhelming time. And for the longest time, I was like, well, you know, she'll be fine. She'll be at school and we'll get there. And she just needs that little push in the right direction. And 6 years later, we're still pushing her in the right direction.
0: And 6 years later, you wrote her this amazing letter, which you are going to share with us. I think now's a good time to read that. And then we can talk a bit more about what's in the letter.
1: Dear daughter, I hope that one day you'll be able to read this letter on your own. From the car journey home from hospital, I had a suspicion something wasn't right. You wouldn't wrap your tiny hand around my finger, and from that moment, I knew our journey wasn't going to be the norm. I didn't know that we wouldn't be doing our first day of school photos at 4 years old, or that I would wait almost 5 years to see you take your first steps, or that I'm still waiting to hear you call out mummy when you need me. I told every midwife and pediatrician that something's wrong, but no one listened. We were finally given the name, a global developmental delay, a blanket term given out for when a syndrome or diagnosis is so rare it hasn't been discovered yet. When I was still really angry about our situation, I used to call this a weak excuse. At 6 months old, instead of baby sensory classes and swimming lessons, we were headed to therapy sessions. And I got to witness you work harder than most adults ever will. We were both tired and grouchy and unclear of the future as we navigated a global pandemic. Your daddy kept us sane by making us smile and laugh every single day, showing us both love when we needed it most. Years of your constant hard work paid off because on the 26th of November, 2023, you took your first independent steps. You were at Grandma and Granddad's house and so eager to get to the swimming pool. You got up and you walked to the door all by yourself. Now you're so speedy and on your feet constantly. I didn't think we would ever get there. Being your mum has taught me so much about myself. I'm still learning to accept the cards we've been dealt. Some days I handle it with strength, Other days I crumble. But one thing I am proud of is that I have shown up for you every single day, even when I was exhausted. I've balanced full-time work, endless therapy schedules, admin, emotions, and uncertainty. And thanks to the support of so many amazing people, I've been able to be there for you in all the ways that matter. You've changed me in ways I've never expected. You've shown me that it was never a race to a milestone. They're simply moments waiting for their time. And when they come, later than most, it's the celebration of those that's remembered, not the time it took us to get there. So yes, I hope one day you'll be able to read this letter on your own. But even if you don't, I will keep reading it to you. I will keep telling your story, and I will keep walking this road with you, wherever it may lead. I love you more than anything, your mummy.
0: Thanks, Bella. I think... Are you okay?
1: Yeah, I'm good. I didn't think it would, actually make me cry. Yeah. I thought I had, written it and read it so many times, I thought I would be okay, but I haven't read it to anybody. And now that I've kind of pushed it out there, I'm all of a sudden I've gone, oh wow, it cuts quite deep actually.
0: Yeah, it does. Even for me sitting in Nairobi. Well, the one thing I can tell is that you have been fierce about your child from day one. And I can tell from the letter, you know, the promises you're making and the commitments that you're making and just letting her know that you'll always be there. This is a difficult deck of cards that you were dealt. So I think it's amazing for her to know that, you know.
1: Yeah, it feels like it's been a fight, and it's been a fight for a really, really long time. And when we finally found our way and, you know, found the therapists that were helping her most, and that's when you kind of feel like you can come up for air, and it's the fight and the will to want to get her the best we can has just been going on for years.
0: Hmm. What's your daughter like now?
1: She is so cheeky. She's very stubborn. So at the moment she is still nonverbal, but she's very chatty and she makes so many noises. She's now at school and we found her an incredible school and she absolutely loves it and being surrounded by kids.
0: Yeah.
1: She sings in the car and she absolutely loves music and not like nursery rhymes. We're talking like Harry Styles and Dua Lipa. She loves all of that. Yeah, she's just absolutely like one of a kind and she is just the light of our lives. I'm in awe of her every single day.
0: Yeah.
1: We take her swimming. She is an absolute beast in the water. You know, the drive to want to be in the swimming pool was what got her on her feet and got her walking in the first place. She knew that she was about to go swimming. And I was faffing around. I don't know what I was doing. And I'm upstairs. We're at my mum and dad's house. And my mum starts shouting upstairs, going, Bella, she's walking. And and I'm like, don't be so sick. No, she's not. And then I came downstairs and she's stood up and she's walking towards the front door.
0: That's amazing. We actually have a clip of that first walk with you and your mum.
2: Let's go swimming. You can do it. Come on. That's it. Good girl. Well done. Oh, look at you go. She's so excited about swimming.
1: Good girl. You're doing it. You've done it.
0: Oh, that's such a wonderful moment to catch, you know, generationally, just having your mum there and then you and your daughter.
1: Yeah, so it's so nice. And, you know, she would have been approaching 6 in that video. And it's just something that I didn't think she was ever going to do it. And now it's like the milestones, they kind of slow down. And I think the next major milestone would be that she would look my husband or I in the eye and call us mummy and daddy.
0: Yeah. You know, life is so different for all of us because just literally last week I was timing how many minutes would pass between the mummies, between the mum, mummy, mummy, mum in my house, you know, between the two kids. And I was just thinking, you know, I wonder if we can go a minute. And then it was like, oh, you know, we definitely can't. And there's, you know, somewhere else in the world just longing and waiting for that moment where you can hear that word. And it really just, it just struck me that, you know, you really have to appreciate
1: It definitely puts things into perspective. Yeah. So I've got an identical twin, and she had a baby in March of 2024. Oh, she's listening to this. She's going to be really angry. I don't remember. But he's approaching 2 years old, and he is so chatty, and his milestones hit as special as it would if they were my own child. It's not hurting as much as it did in the past when it was just me on my own and I'm watching my friends' kids achieve it. And I think that that is something that I'm so grateful for, because I used to be quite bitter when my friends had babies that like hit milestones. And I was like, because I was the only one, I felt really like alone. Like now, I just actually celebrate everyone's kids doing everything, because I know that my daughter will get there. It really puts it kind of into perspective.
0: Yeah, it does. What advice do you have for parents or any caregiver to a child that does have delays or any other challenges?
1: It's a hard one, because I feel like I'm still navigating that myself. But I think it's, you need to find time for yourself. My big one was that I needed to go back to work, and I needed to have my own passions again. I'm passionate about my daughter, but I need to be selfish for a second. And being selfish isn't bad. It's actually healthy. And talk to people as well. My husband and I, for a really long time, I think we held blame on either one. Like, we thought, whose fault could it be? If it's a genetic disorder, whose is it? Is it the mum's side or is it the dad's side? But we'd never actually spoken to one another about that. That's how we were feeling. Mm-hmm. And then we started talking. So yeah, talking to people is really, really important.
0: Is that how you got over the resentment?
1: I'm still a bit resentful, I would say. It really changes and it really depends. I can be upset and sad and jealous of certain things. I think it's more so like when it's something that I want us all to do as a family, that I can be a little bit resentful. But then I realize that we can do way more other things. Like, that's just a blip in this world that we live in, that, you know, there's so much more that we can do together. I'm less resentful. There will be bad days still, though.
0: Yeah, and you are human.
1: Yeah, exactly. If I think about the future, I do get a bit scared, but I can only imagine it to be positive because of how well she's done so far.
0: Thanks, Bella. You're doing better than you think, because you've just told me the journey you guys have been on, and I feel like inspired. I feel like I'm rooting for you. I feel like you've helped me figure out some things about my own life, and I think that's what this podcast is for. So it was great. It was perfect.
1: I genuinely think doing this and the way that I've handled it has shown me how far I've come. I genuinely didn't think I would come out of it like as happy as I have. So thank you so much.
0: As a parent, it's so easy to take for granted your children and their achievements and the time that you spend together. But then you speak to someone like Bella, who's had to redefine what her idea of motherhood is. And she's been honest about how tough it's been. It's been raw, it's been real. And it's made me appreciate a lot more the gift of parenting and the gift of having your child and the moments you share and the time you spend together. No matter what that journey looks like. Remember, we would love to hear from you. You can get in touch with us by emailing deardaughter@bbc.co.uk, or you can go to our website www.bbcworldservice.com/deardaughter, or you can send us a WhatsApp message on +44 800 030 4404. Dear Daughter from the BBC World Service is presented by me, Namulanta Kombo, and produced by me and the series producer, Jill Kersley.
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4: Hello and welcome to More or Less from the BBC World Service, with a programme that looks at the numbers in the news, in life, and in the scripted and unscripted remarks of world leaders. And I'm Tim Harford. On Tuesday, the 22nd of September, Donald Trump, President of the United States of America, took to the stage to address the UN General Assembly.
5: Our economy is the envy of the world. Our military is the most powerful on earth. Our technology is second to none, and we are leading in virtually everything. Our energy is fueling the planet. America is rising. Our nation is growing. Our power is expanding. Our country is doing better than ever before. And our future is very, very bright.
4: Part of the reason their future is so bright, according to the president, is due to the U.S.'s recent oil deal with Venezuela.
5: When you add the United States and Venezuela together, we have more than 60% of the oil in the world. So it's perhaps the biggest deal. It was a war, but it's perhaps the biggest deal ever made. To the victor belong the spoils. You've all heard that.
4: So, Mr. President, are you sure that 60% is the right figure? It sounds like an extraordinarily big number to me, and I'm not the only one.
6: I was a little confused, I have to say, because looking at the pretty well-established data, it's pretty difficult to get to 60%.
4: That's Bill Farran-Price, Distinguished Research Fellow at the Oxford Institute for Energy Studies. We put our heads together to try to reverse engineer that 60% figure. So the first thing is oil could mean a lot of things. Could be crude oil, could be shale oil, could be olive oil. Is there an accepted definition of oil as per oil reserves?
6: No, it's a very movable feast, but you're right, the devil is in the detail. Usually when we talk about oil, we're talking about crude oil and possibly condensate, which is a slightly lighter form of oil that sometimes is produced alongside crude oil.
4: So what percentage of global production of oil should we attribute to Venezuela and to the US?
6: Well, this is where it gets interesting, because Venezuela's only producing, after years and years of sanctions and restrictions on its own oil companies, it's only producing 1 million barrels a day, which is about 1% of the global market. The US, on the other hand, produces a lot of oil, about 13.6 million barrels of crude oil. That's grown a lot over the years, over the recent years. That's about 13% of the global market.
4: So if we use the narrowest definition of oil, then the US and Venezuela only make up around 14 to 15% of the market. The figure does rise if you add in oil-adjacent products, such as condensates and natural gas liquids, but you still don't get above 25%, let alone 60%. So in terms of current production, the claim doesn't work. But maybe the president meant 60% of all the oil in the ground. We measure this as something called proven reserves, which is basically how many barrels it would be economically feasible to extract.
6: So in reserves terms, the US and Venezuela together account for about 23% of global proven crude oil reserves. That's about 350 billion barrels out of 1.57 trillion barrels. So clearly that's nowhere near 60%.
4: While it's hard to get anywhere close to the percentage figure that Donald Trump claimed, there is a truth here, which is that Venezuela has a lot of untapped potential. Is that fair?
6: I think that that's fair. It's certainly fair theoretically. The issue, though, with oil is at what price can you produce economically the reserves that

0: A lot of oil doesn't necessarily mean you can extract it all. Venezuela has a lot of oil, that is not disputed. But not every single bit of oil is counted, because not all of it is usable. The term proven reserves is the estimate of the amount of oil that can be extracted, packaged and sold at an economic gain, which means that as the oil price rises and falls, so do reserves.
1: You try to quantify the amount of oil which can be economically produced with the current technologies and the recent market prices. It should respond ideally to the oil price environment you're seeing. Like, it's a very different number which can be extracted at $100 per barrel oil price versus $30 or $40 per barrel.
0: The $300 billion figure is reliant on a strong market. For it to be economically viable to extract 300 billion barrels of oil, the oil must sell for over $100 a barrel, because the process of extraction is so expensive. This is because not all oil is the same. But does a different price of oil change who produces and where the oil is produced from?
2: Well, it can do, because it alters the economics of individual geographies and different fields, indeed.
0: Because different countries have different production costs.
2: Exactly. So the cheapest oil to produce in the world is probably in Saudi Arabia or Iraq or Russia. But the more expensive oil to produce is actually in the US and also in countries like Venezuela.
0: It doesn't look like we can stand this claim up, astonishingly. I am curious, though, who is the world's most important producer of oil, and which country has the largest reserves?
2: Well, I think Venezuela may even have a case to stake that claim as the largest reserve holder, but that doesn't necessarily translate into supply, which is the important bit. The biggest players with the most flexibility and the lowest cost is Saudi Arabia. No question, it's the biggest oil exporter in the world. It has capacity up to 12 million barrels a day, currently producing only 7 because of the closure of the Strait of Hormuz and the other restrictions that they're facing on their exports. And then you have Russia. And Russia is a major oil exporter, producing about 10 million barrels a day and exporting. Under normal non-sanctioned conditions, it would be exporting a large amount of that and a large amount of products as well. And as you know, one of the big tensions in the global oil market right now is the price of diesel, because big export refineries are blocked in the Gulf. And of course, Russian refineries are struggling to hold off the targeting from Ukraine.
0: To put it simply, no. The US and Venezuela do not have 60% of the world's oil, neither through production nor proven reserves. And for Bill, this all feels a bit old school anyway.
2: I think the point that we have to bear in mind is that the long-term picture for oil demand in the global economy is probably plateauing and then at some point starting to decline. So making claims about control of oil is almost a sort of yesteryear boast.
0: We've got all the guano.
2: Yeah, exactly.
0: That's all we have time for this episode. Our thanks to Bill Farren-Price. If you spot any strange stats lurking around, email the hotline. It's moreorless@bbc.co.uk. Until next time, goodbye.
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6: 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How

0: doers get more done. From LAist and APM, American Public Media, it's This Old House Radio Hour. I'm Jen Largis. Why your electric bill keeps rising and simple ways to cut it.
1: I have an amazing list for you because there are several things you can do. But the one easy, easy thing you can do right now is unplug the stuff you're not using.
0: Comedian Ryan Hamilton grew up in a tiny house on a dead-end street that taught him the power of light, quiet, and a great view.
2: The things that are safe and comfortable aren't necessarily super expensive things. I mean, a view can be expensive, but we had a lot of those things in a simplistic way.
0: Home elevators were once for the rich and famous. Now they're an affordable way to age in place. All of this, plus we're answering your home improvement questions at 877-864-7460. Coming up next.
3: Live from NPR News in Washington, I'm Windsor Johnston. A powerful nor'easter is making its way up the coast, bringing heavy rain to parts of New England. The storm brought high winds to parts of the Jersey Shore on Saturday, knocking out power to homes and businesses. Anne Fitzsimmons owns a restaurant in the town of Stone Harbor. She says she and her staff worked all day yesterday to clean up from flood damage.
4: We had a full moon, high tide, some bad winds, nor'easter, and so we had a lot of water around the perimeter of the building. A lot came in today.
3: In New York City, the Housing Authority said one of its employees was killed by a fallen tree in Brooklyn as the storm pelted the city with rain and strong winds. Hurricane Nolo is moving past Hawaii's Big Island, but heavy rain remains a threat. Some areas could get up to 16 inches, raising the risk of dangerous flooding. Farther east, Hurricane Polo is closing in on Mexico's Baja California Peninsula. A hurricane warning is in effect along part of the peninsula's west coast. Forecasters say the storm could bring flooding, mudslides, and destructive waves. Investors on Wall Street are bracing for the latest report card on the labor market this week. They're also watching for the Federal Reserve's favorite inflation indicator. NPR's Rafael Nam reports the data will come as the central bank is facing big decisions on interest rates.
5: After raising interest rates this month, policymakers need to decide whether to raise them again in order to bring down inflation. A key factor will be the labor market, which has been remarkably sturdy this year. If that trend continues when the latest numbers come out on Friday, it could give the Fed more room to raise interest rates again. After all, it's easier for households to absorb the impact of higher rates if people are employed. In the week ahead, we'll also get the Personal Consumption Expenditures Price Index, a key inflation gauge. Rafael Nam, NPR News.
3: A major security incident has been declared close to a British airbase used by U.S. forces. Vicky Barker reports from London.
6: A number of homes around Fairford Air Base in southwest England have been evacuated, and British police have arrested several men on suspicion of explosives offenses. Bomb disposal experts are at the scene, and armed police are reportedly guarding the main gate of the base. Fairford has been the scene of protests over the British government's decision this past summer to allow the U.S. to use it for staging strikes on Iranian missile sites, a decision which Iran's leadership said at the time made the base a, quote, legitimate target. For NPR News, I'm Vicky Barker in London.
3: This is NPR. Tens of thousands of people marched through the streets of Madrid on Saturday, demanding stronger protections for renters and a ban on evictions when no other housing is available. The demonstrations followed the eviction of an 87-year-old woman from an apartment where she had lived for decades. The building was sold in 2018, and the woman was offered a chance to buy her apartment, but she couldn't afford it. Her case has become a symbol of Spain's housing crisis as rising rents and a shortage of homes puts apartments out of reach for many people. With the midterm election just over a month away, some Democrats are focusing on faith as an issue that might sway voters to their side. NPR's Jason DeRose reports a noteworthy number of Democratic candidates are clergy.
7: In Texas, Baptist pastor Frederick Haynes is running for an open U.S. House seat in the Dallas area, and Presbyterian seminary student James Tallarico is the Democratic nominee for Senate there. A Methodist pastor is the Democratic Senate nominee in Kansas. And a Lutheran pastor and a Presbyterian chaplain are running as Democrats for two different U.S. House seats in Iowa. Pew Research has found that fewer than one-third of Democrats say religion is important to them, but communities vary widely, and these candidates appear to be gaining traction. The Cook Political Report has moved the Texas Senate seat and one Iowa House district from Leans Republican to toss-up. Jason DeRose, NPR News.
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0: 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I'm Jen Largis. Every month when my electricity bill arrives, I always have that moment of dread as I open it. 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And from what I hear, a lot of you feel exactly the same way. 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And here's what you had to say.
9: Whenever we leave a room, we'll turn the lights off. 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
10: I sleep without clothes on.
11: The fridge is not open any longer than it needs to be. 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
12: How much is your turned-off lamp really draining? If it's more than I think, I'll eat my words.
13: I never sleep with the AC on at night. I just have multiple fans going.
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15: We use the dishwasher rather than doing dishes by hand because our dishwasher is much more efficient.
11: I'm on the top floor of my apartment building, and I can tell everyone else has their AC at a lower temperature than me. So based on my surroundings, I don't feel that bad.
12: I don't think it's on me to have less AC in my life. Like, Times Square is still on at night. Shut up.
0: God, I don't think there's a millennial in the world that didn't hear, "Shut the lights off before you come down for dinner." We all were so aware of our energy usage. Rossin Reports host Jeff Rossin shares ways to save money on your next electricity bill.
1: Just sleep with your clothes on at night. That'll solve everything. Interview over.
0: Interview over, problem solved.
1: Yeah, done.
0: Gosh, Jeff, what is the best way to save on your electricity bill?
1: There are so many ways, but I just want to first start by saying you're not crazy. Your energy bill has jumped at least 10%, mm-hmm. at least 10% in the past year, year and a half. It is costing the electric companies more money to produce power to supply these data centers, and they're passing that on to you. So that's one of the reasons that prices have gone up so fast, and it's becoming, next to your mortgage or your rent, the top, even above food, what you're going to spend on each month.
0: I can vouch for that. So what do you do about it? What is the best way to save on your electricity bill?
1: I have an amazing list for you because there are several things you can do. But the one easy, easy thing you can do right now is unplug the stuff you're not using. It's sucking something called phantom power. It's a real thing. Look around your house right now as you're listening to this. Just look around. Look at all the things that are plugged in.
0: Every plug is full.
1: Everyone. And it's just waiting for you to turn it on. And it's in a standby mode, taking power even when it's not. Shut those off. Get a power strip and, you know, in your bedroom, for example, all that stuff behind the dresser, you know, we have like 90 things plugged in,
0: yes.
1: the cable box, the TV, and the Wi-Fi router, all of that. Have it all going into one power strip. So that way you're not under there, you know, pulling a bunch of things. When you're going away for the weekend, take your foot, step on the red button.
0: Yep.
1: Shut it off in one fell swoop and get a bunch of stuff in one fell swoop. Same for your kitchen and your living room as well. When we were growing up, my parents would always make me make phone calls after 5 p.m. because the rates dropped.
16: Yes.
1: It doesn't really exist like that anymore, but it does a bit with electricity. Check with your electric company and see what plan you're on. A lot of you right now listening are on plans where electricity gets cheaper at night and overnight, and that is when you should be doing your dishwasher, right? Your washer. Not quite your dryer. I'll get to that in a second and why. But all your big appliances and your big electric pulls should be happening at night. You can spend three times less for power at nighttime than you will during the day. The reason I say don't do your dryer overnight, your washer, yes, dryer, no, is because you don't want to be sleeping when the dryer is on because it can be a fire risk if you have lint inside.
0: So I have heard of some people also looking to other companies, whether they're competitors or you get those flyers in the mail sometimes, you can purchase community electricity or switch to other companies. What should you sort of look out for if that's an option you want to explore?
1: It's really, really interesting. It's a double-edged sword. Sometimes you can save some serious money, but sometimes you can get really screwed. For example, in Massachusetts, there was a third-party supplier going around, and a study found people paid $426 million more
0: in the end.
1: Why does that happen? Because when they first come in, they offer you, these third-party electric suppliers offer you attractive rebates and trial periods that could last 30 days or even up to 3 months. And you say, oh, my God, that's amazing. My bill's going to come down. Yeah. And then what do we do? What are they counting on us doing? Forgetting about it. Just like the free trials when you sign up for stuff on your phone.
0: Yes.
1: They're counting on you forgetting about it because then the rates when that trial or rebate is over go up above what you were paying for electricity before by enough that it's completely not worth it. So in general, I would say read the fine print on those. There is a place for them, but don't just believe and get attracted by the flashy new, you know,
0: the
1: shiny
0: sale.
1: Thing, the sale.
0: Yeah.
1: And make sure it says that they can't auto convert you after the trial ends.
0: So
1: that's
0: important.
1: The key.
0: Now, what if you want to go to your current electricity company and you want to ask them if there's anything you can do to lower your bill?
1: That is the best option because a lot of these power companies will offer you free audits. They will actually audit your electricity usage over the past year or 2 years and give you a graph of when you're using it most down to the time of day you're using it the most. They will often offer you these free audits that you should 100% right now because it can save you serious money. And a lot of these electric companies are now offering plans where you can pay them a flat rate. They'll take your average over the year to avoid extremes.
0: Yeah.
1: They say, hey, we'll stabilize things and work on payment plans with you. So I 100% believe in going to your company and it's free.
0: So now that the weather is getting cooler, what is a good tip for saving money on energy overall?
1: Yeah, two big ones right off the bat. Believe it or not, a lot of people don't realize this. Your ceiling fan, a lot of us have ceiling fans. You should switch the rotation direction based on whether it's winter or summer. So now that we're getting into the colder weather, you want to switch it so it goes clockwise. And that's going to send more heat down to you just from your ceiling fan. So that's number one, clockwise during the winter. Number two, check your water heater. A lot of water heaters get shipped to you, and when you have it installed, and you've probably never touched it ever, right?
0: Ever.
1: At like 140 degrees, knock it down to 120 degrees. You can save a ton of money.
0: Well, Jeff, you've convinced me to call my electricity company and to maybe unplug a couple of things. I got to do a little bit of research here and figure out where I'm using this phantom energy. We appreciate your advice.
1: You got it, Jen. So happy to help.
0: We're back on the street, and this time you asked the questions.
17: Yeah, I'd like to know, can I plug an extension cord like into another extension cord or like a power strip into another power strip? I want to be safe, but I don't know. Is it unsafe?
0: I think we're all guilty of this, but I'm sure it's not recommended to see if you're pushing the limits on your electrical system. Is Heath Eastman an electrician for the show? So Heath, is it okay to ever plug in more than one extension cord? Also asking for my own self.
16: Well, I mean, I'd be lying if I said I wasn't guilty of doing that before, but no, it is not recommended. So what a lot of safety agencies recommend, places like OSHA and other departments, is they typically have a one extension cord rule that they go by. With that, you kind of have to know what you're trying to use at the other end in order to size the cord appropriately and get the right gauge wire on that cord. You don't want to be plugging in, you know, 300 footers that are really, really thin that you're trying to run a table saw with, you know, on the other side of the yard. That's just not going to end well.
0: And what is, I guess, the danger when you're plugging in more than one extension cord to each other? What is usually the thing that goes wrong?
16: Really, if you're running a power tool across the yard and you're going to be 100 feet away, let's try to pay attention to how large that cord is. Mm-hmm. And you're looking at the gauges on the cord, and it can be a little confusing when you're going to pick one out. You're going to see typically a 14 gauge, a 12 gauge, and a 10 gauge for these outdoor cords. The 10's not quite as common, but something you really want to take a look at. Those numbers are backwards. So 10 is actually the largest. 12's kind of in the middle. 14's the smaller of those three. So if you're running any kind of distance like that, you're going to be using a power tool or something with a big load, go for that 10 gauge wire. It's a bigger initial purchase, but then you really can use it for anything. And I know in my defense too, it's a pain to wrap up a 10-gauge 100-foot cord. It gets heavy. It's a big cord. It's not as easy as the 14, but I know it's the right thing to have.
0: Okay, so if I size an extension cord either too thin, too high of a gauge, maybe I'm down to a 14, or I should say up to a 14, and I'm trying to run something that requires a lot of power, what fails? What goes wrong?
16: Sure. So what starts to happen is a couple of things. One, the cord can overheat depending on what you're running and the length of time you're running. Then where it plugs in can start to heat up and cause an issue. We can start to get a loose connection and possibly cause some arcing or some overheating at that point as well. And the other big thing is, depending on length of run and what you're using at the other end of that cord, is you run into voltage drop. And the reason this is an issue is it can damage the equipment that you're running. So the longer the cord, the thinner the gauge wire, we're going to run into the voltage dropping along that distance.
0: Okay, so if I am in a pinch and I've got a extension cord that's not quite long enough, how bad is it to plug in two together?
16: Again, the safety agencies are always going to say, stick with a one cord rule when you can. We know that's not always realistic. You know, I've had to do it to get around a certain small thing, but you pay attention to what you're utilizing at the end of it. You know, don't plug in a refrigerator on 200 feet of an extension cord or something
0: similar
16: like that.
0: Who would do such a thing?
16: Who would do that? A little common sense goes a long way with that. But yeah, try to stick to one. That is kind of the guideline.
0: Now, does this hold true also for a power strip? What if you have a power strip and you need to get a little further? Can you plug in another power strip?
16: No. Please no. A power strip is a great tool in certain situations. So a typical, like, picture an office desk where you have a half a dozen small things you have to plug in. There's no real load there, so not utilizing a lot. So a power strip can give you the functionality and the place to plug all that in comfortably in one spot and keep it safe and secure. Perfect, but it's made for that only. You don't want to plug a power strip into a power strip, because now you have the chance of really overloading that whole thing and causing an issue. And that's when things can overheat. We can overload them. We can cause warming, heating. I don't want to say fire, but, you know, you are at the risk of starting to get towards those things.
0: Absolutely. Well, great advice and a little devastating. I'm going to head to the store, Heath.
16: Sorry. It's a one-time buy.
0: We appreciate your expertise nonetheless.
16: All right. Thanks, Jen.
0: This fall, we're coming to your town to hear what you want to know about your home. If you can't catch us on the street, you can give us a call at 877-864-7460 and leave us a voicemail.
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20: Hi, this is Kent Lytle from Cumming, Georgia.
0: Hi, Kent. What's your question today?
20: So I live on a lake, and several years ago, I put two fish lights in the water off my dock. And they worked fine for a while, but a couple of years ago, I started having a problem with the breaker popping. Mm-hmm. And I would reset the breaker, and it'd work a couple of days, and then it would pop, and I'd reset it again, and the same thing would happen. I tried replacing the breaker, but that didn't seem to make a difference. And so I'm puzzled as to why I'm having this problem.
0: Hmm. Well, we've got Zach Detmauer, a general contractor for the show, and Heath Eastman, electrician for the show, both here to help. Heath, what does it mean when a breaker pops, you reset it, and it keeps popping? Is it dangerous to keep resetting it, or what can that mean?
16: Well, it could be. I mean, could be a couple of things that are causing it to pop. I mean, if it keeps doing it, you certainly don't want to keep resetting it. You want to find the issue before you do that. Hey, Kent, you said this worked fine for a couple of years and then stopped working?
20: Yeah, it worked fine without any kind of issues with the breaker. But then a couple of years ago, the breaker started popping after a few days. It would work for a few days and then it popped, and then it would work for a few days and then it would pop.
16: Okay. Is it a GF5 breaker by any chance?
20: I'm not sure what a GF5 breaker is.
16: Sure, no problem. But does it have like a test and reset button on the breaker itself? You know, like a little white button?
20: Yes, it does.
16: Okay. So that means at least that whole line is GFCI protected, which is great, especially being out in the water. If mm-hmm. that is popping, that kind of gives us a good direction to go in. Zach, you got an idea on that?
21: I don't even know what a fish light is.
0: I was going to say, in New Jersey, do they have fish lights?
21: I mean, I'm trying to ascertain it's a
16: not
21: light
16: the fish
21: that's
16: tank.
21: Underwater, but what's the purpose of this light?
20: Right. So they are underwater. My understanding is that they're mercury vapor lights.
21: Go on.
20: And they glow green.
21: So we're poisoning the fish with mercury?
16: No. You've seen them down like in the south, but they have them on docks out and even in the ocean or on lakes. We had little green lights that are in the water kind of shining, and it attracts the fish to them.
21: I've never seen this.
16: We got to get you out of Jersey, boy.
21: They're illegal.
0: So wait,
21: the
0: purpose of them is to attract the fish, not to like fish watch with the light on down below your dock?
16: Well, I think it's both, right, Kent?
20: Right. They are to attract the fish so that you can fish at night and you can see the fish, and it helps. It's very entertaining.
0: I can imagine.
16: So they're not low voltage and they're not LED?
20: No, they are not either of those. I understand they're mercury vapor. So.
16: Sure. That makes just those. Yeah, I've seen those before. Honestly, what's happening at this point realistically is either you have some damage to a wire somewhere or you have water getting in somewhere. If it's tripping a GFCI breaker after a couple of days, something's slowly seeping in there and causing an imbalance, more than likely. Can you pull the lights out, try and plug them in where it's dry, and see if it does anything?
20: I don't know that I can run them while they're out of the water because they get very hot.
16: Yeah.
20: But I would think that if water was getting into the wires or the bulbs or someplace, the breaker wouldn't reset. That there wouldn't be, it wouldn't reset at all.
16: It doesn't take much for the GFCI to trip. It's not tripping like it has any kind of overload or a short of any kind. It's tripping because it's seeing the smallest difference in current going somewhere where it shouldn't. So it might be just enough to cause the trip after a couple of days.
2: then once you realize it's tripped, it gives it a chance to kind of reset. And then as it's being utilized, it might do it again. It could be, maybe it's not getting water. It could be an internal error. It could be something that's failing internally on a light that after usage for a couple of days is causing it to trip, same way. But yeah, it's definitely, unfortunately, something with those lights, I would guess.
21: You don't have any piranhas or sharks in this water, right, that could bite through these lights?
2: How many piranhas have you seen on the lake?
20: No, but I...
21: All of a sudden, I'm not a fishing expert. It skips a generation. That was my grandfather.
4: What we'll do is we'll get you some scuba gear. We'll put you down with the lights, and we'll have you hang on to the wire to see if you light up.
21: I had no idea Kent was calling today with these tough questions.
2: Yeah, unfortunately, Ken, I think it's more of an issue with the light at that point.
20: Yeah. I just don't know what to do to remedy it. I have replaced the bulbs a couple of times over the years, and they even a new bulb doesn't seem to have an effect.
2: Yeah, I mean the best thing to if you want to try and take a look at it yourself is take them out of the water. Obviously, inspect the cords, make sure there are no cracks in them, and you can go down the cord by actually twisting it, going ahead and giving it a little twist as you work your way down to see if there's any break that's occurred over time. Check where it goes into the fixture. When you took the gasket off for the lens, when you replaced the lamp last time, make sure the gasket's not bound up. It's actually sealed properly. They may even offer replacements from that company. Just make sure it's staying dry in there and that nothing else is going on.
20: I've tried some of those things, but I'll double check them again.
2: Sounds good. Good luck with that.
20: Well, thank you very much.
21: Well, he may not have learned something, but I learned something today.
4: We all did.
21: Yeah.
0: Call us now to have your home improvement or DIY question answered. 877-864-7460. That's 877-864-7460. Or leave us a voicemail anytime. 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
22: Hi, this is Joe Haas from Brooklyn Center, Minnesota.
0: Hey, Joe, what's your question today?
22: I have a projector screen I want to mount, but it's not like a normal screen. It is an acoustically transparent one, which means all the speakers are going to be behind it. So I need two vertical posts in my basement, but I don't know the best way to get the vertical posts in there. It's a finished basement, and there's a resin on the floor. I don't really know if that means anything to anybody, but that's what I'm working with right now.
0: Well, luckily, we have Zach Detmore, general contractor for the show, with us to help us think through some potential options. I would like to have a acoustically transparent screen, Zach.
23: Yeah, that sounds pretty cool. I feel like I'm just going to drop that into conversation one of these days,
0: right?
23: At dinner, you know. Yeah, it was tough because we were talking about this acoustically transparent screen and we came up with a pretty good solution for him. I think he was pretty happy.
0: I'm just looking this up.
22: Really
0: these
22: fancy.
0: Look really interesting. What made you land on this kind of technology? You like that it disappears?
23: He's an audiophile. That's why.
22: So it's like movie theaters. So like you go to the theater, you don't really see any speakers. It's just a wall of sound coming at you, plus whatever movie you're watching. That's what I'm trying to do in my house.
0: So you need two pillars on either side?
22: I need two posts kind of in the middle. Like 4 feet off the back wall where the speakers are, and I don't know, maybe another 4 feet off the sidewalls, I guess. I just need them extra secure, and I don't know how to do that.
23: So is the screen, how does the screen get mounted, and what are the posts for? Are is it supporting the screen, or is it supporting the speakers, or both?
22: No, it will only hold the screen. The speakers are just sit behind it, do nothing else. Other than play sound.
23: Okay.
22: It's mounted on like an aluminum frame. It's a fixed frame screen. So the screen is just this big, huge rectangle sitting in the room right now. I just need two posts to stick it up on.
23: But does it have to be posts? Could it not be like a big bracket from the ceiling?
22: I'm trying to get it to be super secure so it's not like waving and bouncing around or anything. And I don't...
23: How old's the house?
22: 1958.
23: 1958, and the ceiling is drywall.
22: Yes, all drywall, top sides, everything.
23: I'm just thinking, you know, I'm going to go framer mind here. We can make this more beautiful down the road. We're just sticking two 4x4 posts vertically, and then making sure that they're falling below a floor joist, so we're not just sending this bad boy right through the drywall in the ceiling. And then you're just tapping some shims underneath it, for example. And now we've got posts that are not particularly secure, but they're in the right place, correct?
22: Yeah.
23: Cut these posts so they fit snugly but are a little loose. And then I would either double side tape or hot glue or some sort of sealant the base to the floor so it doesn't move.
4: Yeah, like that foam tape that has like a little bit of give to it so you can really compress it.
23: Or maybe I would make like a block of wood that's like 6x6 and tape that to the floor and then fit the 4x4 post between that block. So then you could screw down into the block, screw up into the ceiling. And then and then it sort of is where it is, right? And hopefully you can get a layout where you're on the joists. If you're not, then you're sort of out in the bay where the drywall is. And then you can decide whether you need to put a bigger piece of wood that straddles the drywall that sits below it, which is the cheap choice, or you're cutting open the drywall, putting blocking inside, and then sheetrocking and covering up so you can anchor into that is a prettier choice. But so I would say, because this is like a screen, I would say maybe do the less invasive approach, just in case you decide the viewing angle's wrong or you need to shift it around or you need to go with a smaller one or a bigger one. So I would start with this double side tape down, buy a 4x4 post, paint it the color of the wall, wedge it in there, screw it up, screw it down. What did I miss?
22: I think that's about it. As long as the posts are in there and secure, that's all I need.
23: I'll tell you a story about the double-sided tape. My boss, we used to work at this screen. I worked with this guy in Manhattan for years, and we used to work at the school, and he's still working there 26 years later. But we used to put the walls in with double-sided tape because he would say, don't worry about it. We're going to be back here in 4 years demoing these out, and then we won't have to fix the floor. And he was right. And those walls never moved.
4: We're
23: talking Manhattan school walls, and we would just double side tape the metal track to the floor. It never moved.
4: I love it. God.
23: So it's going nowhere. You're good to go.
4: My kids are too clumsy. I can just see my kid falling through a wall.
23: It's so
4: just
23: strong.
4: Tipping the whole wall over.
23: All right. Well, thanks for calling. Good luck with it.
22: Yeah, thank you. See ya.
4: You can give us a call now at 877-864-7460. That's 877-864-7460. Or you can always leave us a voicemail. Hello, you're on This Old House Radio Hour.
3: Hi, good morning. This is Michelle DeMuth from Bainbridge Island, Washington. And I'm here with my husband, Rich.
5: Good morning.
4: Good morning. And what are you guys calling about today?
5: Well, so we bought a cedar shingles shake house here in Bainbridge. And we're about 100 feet off the water. And we're not sure what the previous owners did to the house, but we know that it was stained for the most part. There's some parts there where there's brand new shingles. But we also were wondering what we would do to restain it. So our situation is, how do we go about that with not knowing exactly what stain they had on before? And it looks like some places are in the north facing. So they're kind of dark, and even with a white lichen kind of formed on them. And some of the places on the southern side are in pretty good shape. So it's kind of a variety of texture and colors. And
3: a big mix.
5: Yeah.
4: I'm sure it's beautiful. We have Zach Detmore, general contractor for the show, and the show's painter, Mauro Henrique, both here to help us out.
5: Great.
4: Zach, what do you put on your house by the shore? How do you stain it?
23: I'll let you know when I get one. I'm curious, what do you guys, what do you want out of this? Why are you restaining? What would you like the finished outcome to be? Is it aesthetics? Is it durability? What's sort of the motivation behind it?
5: Well, for sure, both aesthetics and durability. But so what I've understood so far is that, with a previous stain, we have to first wash it. Then we have to actually remove the old stain. And then we actually have to balance the pH out from that stain remover with like a brightener. And then we have to actually apply the new stain, which we were thinking like an oil-based semi-transparent stain. So it's a four-step process is what I'm understanding. Is that the case?
23: It certainly could be the case depending on what's in there, what's on there. Right. It's,
5: which we don't have know. You,
23: this is, you know, not tech, not scientific, but if you were to put water onto the house, if it beads up, then that's sort of indicative of some sort of solid stain or acrylic film or a failed, like, shiny coating of some point. And if it sort of saturates in, then it's more likely you have an oil penetrating stain, which is going to be a much easier to recoat because it's penetrating into the wood. It's not something that needs to be completely stripped away if you're coming back with another oil penetrating skin stain. Uh-huh. You may still need to brighten it and clean it, but you're not removing a film, mm-hmm. right? Do you have a sense of how water's reacting with the house or whether you think it's a penetrating style stain that's on there already?
5: Yeah, so I've done some cleaning of it, and
6: it definitely soaks in.
5: It's not beating off like a protection on there.
6: It's thirsty.
23: I think that's good news.
4: I was gonna say that's the better of the two, right?
23: Yeah, certainly.
5: So you don't feel like we need to strip the old stain off prior to putting on a new stain?
23: If you feel like the color is in the body of the material, meaning it's like it's actual an oil that you would actually put on and then sort of soaks in and then you wipe away the excess, it may not be necessary. Mm-hmm. But what do you think, Mauro?
7: I think there is going to be a lot of work. When you look at the cedar shake, they are tough. But as soon as you're starting to scrape, and you're going to put gouges, you're going to put scraper marks on, one thing that I recommend, never, never use like a sander to sand those shingles up.
5: Never sand, okay. Even if there's like rough edges.
7: The edges is okay, but the face of it, you're going to take it away the grain and the grain lines, which is going to be like a kind of a not so good looking when you look at it. You're going to see brush marks, sand marks. Best thing you do is like, if you wanted to clean up, get some of those detergents out there, just spray it on, and then you hose it off nice and gentle, and then call it a day. Let it dry, and then if they wanted to put a color back to it, so then you can get one of those transparent finish that you can put on. They have a water base, they have oil base. That's a good way to keep up with the house, especially with those cedar shakes.
23: To take Mauro's advice, you know, we're not sanding, we're not power washing. You're going through that sort of process of several different cleaners and brighteners to prep the surface. And then you're going to be following the instructions on the product you end up using for that finished stain.
7: Because when you look at the cedar shakes, they are a tough material. At the same time, they're very soft material. Right. Mm-hmm.
23: Just like me.
7: Just like you.
4: You've described Zach perfectly.
6: Thank you so much. I wish you guys could just come here and help us and do it.
7: All right. I'll leave my phone number at the end.
6: Okay, super.
23: It's not that
6: Thank
23: far.
6: You guys.
7: Good luck.
6: Tomorrow.
7: Thank you.
6: Ciao for now. Bye-bye.
4: Thanks for the call. If you have a question for us, leave us a voicemail on our hotline, 877-864-7460, and we can answer your question next time. Coming up, comedian Ryan Hamilton shows you his old house.
8: I like to drive by and just look at our little home. It hasn't changed that much. I sometimes think maybe one day if that home ever went for sale, I would buy it.
4: That's next on This Old House Radio Hour.
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13: 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It's This Old House Radio Hour. I'm Jen Largis. Coming up, home elevators. They used to be for the rich and famous, but now they're an affordable way to stay in the house you love. But first, we go to rural Idaho. Comedian Ryan Hamilton grew up in a tiny white house at the end of a dead-end street, where he fell asleep to frogs and woke up to a wood stove. It wasn't much, but it taught him something. The things that make a home feel safe, they don't cost a thing.
14: I'm Ryan Hamilton. I'm a stand-up comedian, and this is my old house. This is the first home I remember, on the edge of a tiny farm town in southeast rural Idaho. It was a small two-bedroom home, white aluminum siding, very standard utilitarian. I think it was a green tin roof, concrete porch that was always falling apart. It was humble, but it had a lot of the things that you would desire in a very comfortable home. It was peaceful and beautiful. You walk in and there's a little bench and a coat closet. My dad, who was a lineman at that time, would take off his big boots and put his lunchbox down. There was a living room to the left and the kitchen was straight ahead. The kitchen looked like a country kitchen with blue linoleum. And then the dining room was in the back, and we had a great window in the dining room that looked out onto the pasture and the mountains. But it had a very big picture window on the front of the home, open to our living room. That big south-facing window in the living room, I remember my dad would just lay in that picture window. Sometimes he would come home at lunch and just bask in the sun. No furniture even there. Just very simple living room, but such a comfortable spot with such great light. And then our dining room, we could eat and just have this amazing view out into the pastures, watch the horses and the cattle and this pond and the mountains. The actual structure of the home was nothing fancy at all. I remember watching television in the living room. We had this entertainment center that my dad made out of old barnwood or something. We would gather around and watch TV there, but we had this old Atari entertainment center. And we would sit there cross-legged and play Space Invaders and Pac-Man. My parents were very young, and they had me. I had a younger brother, and then my sister's the youngest. And for a time, we were all sharing a room. And then eventually, we finished one of the rooms in the basement, so I lived in this unfinished basement. My mom still to this day has guilt about sending me to the basement. She felt like I was too disconnected from the family at too young of an age, but I don't remember it that way. I think I enjoyed having my own space. My dad built us a treehouse, and I remember helping him cutting the lumber on the picnic table that he also built. It had a rope swing in front. I actually slept in it often in the summer. And my cousins would come over, we'd have sleepouts in our treehouse. I was always helping him. I was always fetching tools, holding lights. And now I really appreciate that. At the time, it felt like, this is real boring. There were times as I got a little older that I really admired and appreciated and learned from him. Very harsh winters there. Wood was a big part of our chores and our life. We would go up into the mountains and gather our own wood. We had this old trailer made out of the back of a Studebaker pickup. My dad would hook it up to his old Chevy Blazer and we would drive it up into the mountains and he would chainsaw and we would haul wood. I remember in the winter bringing home a cat. I named him Charlie Brown when we were moving from that home. we thought, oh, we can't take him to the new rental home. So we gave him to some friends of ours who lived like 10 miles out of town, and he disappeared. And then like a week or two later, he showed up at our White House. We hadn't moved yet. I've confirmed this story with my parents because I'm like, did that really happen? But they said that it did. And he found his way back there. And so then we took him everywhere into our next two homes. They sold that home. I think they just were motivated to have something bigger. I think my mom was really happy there, and my dad thought, this can't be where we spend our life. I like to drive by and just look at our little home. It hasn't changed that much. I sometimes think maybe one day if that home ever went for sale, I would buy it. You would see it and go, why? But to me, it's something. I think it put into me that the things that are safe and comfortable aren't necessarily super expensive things. I mean, a view can be expensive, but we had a lot of those things in a simplistic way. Wherever you live, you just make it better and make it yours. And those kind of principles really stayed with me in my home.
1: That was Ryan Hamilton. His second stand-up special, This Just Hit Me, is now streaming on Netflix. Do you ever wonder about the stuff in your house, where it actually came from? Marketplace's David Brancaccio did some digging, and what he found is stranger than you'd think.
11: San Francisco State University, spring 1968. Thesis night for the design graduate students. Months of work lined up around a room. Nobody's looking at it. The entire class is on the far side of the room, piled onto one project, lying on it, refusing to get up. It's a bed, a vinyl bag, a wooden frame, a heater, and about 200 gallons of warm water. The waterbed has just been born. And here's the strange part. It took 4,000 years, a tuberculosis ward, and a science fiction novel to get to that classroom. Start in ancient Persia, more than 3,000 years ago. The first waterbeds, as far as anyone can tell, goat skins filled with water left in the sun to warm. Royalty slept on them. Everyone else got the floor. Then the idea goes to sleep for a few millennia. It wakes up in 1833 in Britain. A physician named Neil Arnott is worried about bed sores, patients who lie still so long their own weight breaks their skin down. His fix, a warm bath sealed under a sheet of rubber. He calls it the hydrostatic bed for invalids. The patient floats, the pressure spreads out, the sores don't form. It works. It also leaks because it's 1833 and rubber is barely rubber. The invention never leaves the sick room. A century later, the idea finds its prophet. Flat on his back, Robert Heinlein, a young Navy officer, spends years in and out of hospital beds. He has tuberculosis. Lying there aching, he designs the perfect bed in his head, water-filled, temperature-controlled, pressure spread evenly across the whole body. He never builds it. He becomes one of the most important science fiction writers of the 20th century. So, he puts it in his novels instead, in engineering detail. Decades later, when the waterbed finally gets patented, Heinlein's fiction reportedly complicated the paperwork. He had described the thing so precisely that the daydream counted as what the patent office calls prior art. Which brings us back to that classroom. Charles Hall, industrial design student, 24 years old, his assignment, rethink comfort. He isn't even trying to build a bed. His first attempt is a chair filled with 300 pounds of cornstarch gel. It rots. His second attempt, Jell-O, also rots. Then he talks to doctors and physical therapists who keep bringing up the same thing, warm water. And Hall has something Arnott never had, vinyl. A modern plastic that actually holds water. Add a heater, add a frame, and there it is. The bed his classmates would not get off of. In 1971, he gets the patent. The official title is beautifully deadpan, Liquid Support for Human Bodies. Hall imagined therapy. America had other plans. It's the sexual revolution, and the waterbed becomes its official furniture. Hall sells beds to members of Jefferson Airplane. He sells one to Hugh Hefner, who, the story goes, had his upholstered in possum fur. The ads do not pretend otherwise. One classic, two things are better on a waterbed, and one of them is sleep. In 1971, Time magazine reported that the waterbed display at Bloomingdale's in Manhattan had become a singles scene. People went to a department store to flirt near a mattress. Then the strangest thing happens. The bachelor pad gag goes to the suburbs. By the mid-80s, there are entire stores that sell nothing else. The Waterbed Emporium, Waterbed Plaza, with late-night local TV ads to match. By 1984, it's a $2 billion business, and at the peak in 1987, 22% of the mattresses sold in America, more than one in five, were bags of water. Okay, so where did it go? Physics. A filled waterbed weighed the better part of a ton. Setting one up meant running a garden hose through your house. Landlords banned them outright. Moving one meant draining it. Heating one showed up on your power bill. And one bad seam meant your bedroom became a wading pool. Meanwhile, the industry found a way to sell the waterbed's one great trick, support that molds to your body without water. Foam. And here's the twist. NASA invented memory foam in 1966, 2 years before Hall's thesis night. The thing that would kill the waterbed was already sitting in a lab the night it was born. Hall, for his part, got swamped by cheap knockoffs, $29 bags of water trading on his idea. Now, he eventually won a $6 million patent suit. By then, the patent had expired. He went off and designed inflatable kayaks. But he never quite let it go. In 2018, 50 years after thesis night, now in his 70s, Charles Hall filed a brand new patent. Right there in the paperwork, he states his case in one line. It is time to reinvent the waterbed. And that's the secret history of the waterbed. Back to you, Jen.
1: Thanks, David. Curious about what's in your home? 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In recent years, lift options are becoming smaller and easier to install in homes. Blake Watson is the owner and accessibility specialist for Age-Proof Homes in Utah, where he and his team help people age in their home more comfortably. So, Blake, when someone says that they're looking to age in their home, how do you help them decide the right solution? Walk me through what that first meeting looks like.
12: We look at it really from a solutions-based approach and how we can help them safely stay at home. They walk us through what has been the troublesome areas for them. So really looking at the floor plan and the layout of their house. We do a lot of installs of stair lifts, but elevators and, you know, retrofit residential elevators have become a lot more popular option for multi-level accessibility.
1: I think that's so amazing. That used to be something that was so far out of reach for a normal budget. Talk to me about how they've advanced over the last few years, because it sounds like they've really come a long way.
12: Cost and price point is a big one. Now, you can retrofit elevators into existing homes that are already built fairly easily. If somebody wants to downsize to another home that is a single level, the cost of moving and just the hassle of boxing up all of their belongings and moving it out, the elevator companies and accessibility companies, I think, really notice this and say if they can allow people to have full access to both levels, that there's going to be a real benefit to doing that. And so the ability to retrofit them into existing homes just really exploded that.
1: So what were they able to modify about these new systems that make them easier to retrofit?
12: A lot of it comes down to the dual rail system that's self-supporting. And so it doesn't need to rely on the existing structure of the home to support the elevator. And so that really gives us a lot of flexibility into where we can install these.
1: Do people have concerns about safety or about getting trapped? Is that ever a conversation?
12: Yeah, we have to address those questions often. There's overweight limits. If somebody gets in the lift and it trips it, it's not going to go anywhere. There's overspeed sensors. So if the lift is moving at a faster rate than it should, that's going to trip that. And obstruction sensors, both on the top and the bottom, if you have something that goes underneath it, say a dog, if it trips one of those sensors, it's going to stop right where it is. So yeah, a lot of safety features that are involved in that to mitigate any risks.
1: Can you sort of describe the look and the feel of what these are?
12: They are very sleek elevators. When we show people photos of them, what they compare it to is at a bank, the deposit tubes that would go from the drive-through to the teller. On our system that we install most often, it does have the dual rail system. When the cab is not there, you basically just see the support rails. And on the top floor,

0: on whether a stair climber is an option.
1: They do have a pretty small footprint, so we can fit them a lot of times into stairs that are on the narrower side, and they do fold up, like the seat will fold up, the armrest will fold up, and the footrest will fold up. So if it's not being used or being stowed away, it's probably only protrude out from the wall about 8 to 10 inches. We like to have staircases of at least 36 inches to do them, but we've done them on much narrower staircases as well.
0: What is the price difference between going with something like a stair climber versus a residential elevator?
1: That depends largely on if you have a curve in your stair. If it's a straight shot, those are a lot more affordable. If we are looking at one curve or multiple curves, at that point, it goes from standard straight rail lengths that we piece together and install in the home to that's a custom fabricated, welded to match exactly the curves of their staircase. Right off the bat, about 3 times more than a straight stair lift. You're still lower than an elevator, but you are approaching that pretty quickly.
0: Well, we appreciate your expertise and having this conversation with us. I think it's such an important thing to try to preemptively think about before you need it.
1: Yes, thank you very much for having me. I appreciate it.
0: And now it's time for one last thing, my favorite tool.
2: Hey, Jen, it's me, Ross Rathui, building engineer for the show. My favorite tool is the blower door test. It is a red door that's fabric-based that gets installed typically in your front door, and you have a fan and a manometer, which is a pressure gauge. And what you're doing is you're depressurizing that house. So you go, you pull that, turn that fan on and pull all that air out of the house. And when that house is depressurized, you can measure how much air is leaking through it. It helps us size the heating and cooling and find deficiencies in the building envelope. And that has a lot to do with the air leakage of the building. And that's why we use a blower door test.
0: That's it for this episode of This Old House Radio Hour. 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I'm Jen Largis. We'll see you next week. 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

From NPR News in Washington, D.C., this is Weekend Edition. I'm Aisha Roscoe. Good morning. President Trump took another jab at press access this weekend when he didn't allow CNN on Air Force One. We'll tell you more. And we hear the story of an Arizona restaurant owner who was detained by ICE for months. Her community rallied for her release. Plus, I don't like birds. You heard me. I say it on air all the time. On the show today, one intrepid listener tries to change that.

0: 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I'm Aisha Roscoe.
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1: Hey there, I'm Jason Dole. 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
4: Johnston with these headlines. Hurricane Nolo is moving past Hawaii's Big Island, but heavy rain remains a threat. Some areas could get up to 16 inches, raising the risk of dangerous flooding. Farther east, Hurricane Polo is closing in on Mexico's Baja California Peninsula. A hurricane warning is in effect along part of the peninsula's west coast. Forecasters say the storm could bring flooding, mudslides, and destructive waves. The U.S. and China have agreed to open a channel for handling incidents involving artificial intelligence. The agreement follows President Trump's talks with Chinese leader Xi Jinping last week. I'm Windsor Johnston, NPR News in Washington.

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Yes, I'm right here on WIOX. Remember. Yeah, those oldies we all love so. Yes, it's the Oldies We All Love So show, otherwise known as the Doo-Wop Shop. I'm your host, Gary Falk, the Duke of Doo-Wop, with all the great golden oldies from the 50s, the 60s, the 70s, the 80s. Who knows where we're going to go, from doo-wop to disco. Let's kick off today's show. We're going to feature Frankie Lyman today, the Penguins. Remember the Penguins? Yeah. And the Platters, of course. Tony Williams, the great lead singer in the Platters. And we're going to, and we've had requests for John Lennon and Paul McCartney. We're going to play some of those. We're going to play some great tunes from those guys too. But let's kick it off with our featured artist today, Frankie Lyman and the Teenagers. This goes back to 1956. This was the big breakthrough doo-wop rock and roll record from the early days. I used to listen to Alan Freed. He played this on WINS Wins, New York. 1010 Wins. Frankie Lyman, the Teenagers. Ooh, wah, ooh, wah. Why do fools fall in love?

The Schoolboy Sound of Frankie Lymon and the Teenagers. Hey, Schoolboy Sound was a whole subgenre of doo-wop, and we're going to sample that subgenre along with playing more from Frankie Lymon and the Teenagers, and we're going to get his brother, Louis Lymon. He had a group from Harlem. They were called the Teen Chords. So from Harlem, we're going to go all the way out to the West Coast. We have a few early doo-wop groups from the West Coast, including this one. This goes back all the way to 1954. This is probably one of the earliest doo-wop hits of all time. The Penguins with Earth Angel. Earth Angel. What's happening to the Penguins? What's happening to the Penguins? Okay, they're not. Okay, we'll bring the Penguins on a little later in the show. They're not ready to go on. They're still warming up. But let's go with, I mentioned the Platters, Tony Williams, the lead singer. But here's a great tune from the like 1956, 57. The Platters with, oh yes, I'm the Great Pretender.

Yeah. The Great Pretender, the Platters. I remember the Platters are from like the mid-50s, like 55, 56. They had a number of hits. We'll play a few of them on our show today. I'm here till 12 o'clock. Andy's coming in at 12 with the big George Gershwin celebration. Hey, it's George Gershwin's birthday. I think September 28th or something like that. Well, she'll fill us in. But George Gershwin, of course, Porgy and Bess. Hey, how about that? I love you, Porgy. I think she's going to play that. We'll find out a little later. Okay, so today's featured artists. Okay, let's try them again. We played the Platters. We played Frankie Lyman. I want to get the Penguins in here for some reason. I like the Penguins. Let's give them another chance. Okay, here they are, 1954. Big crossover hit for the Penguins, Earth Angel. Oh, they're here. Good. Great.

Okay, we got them on, the Penguins. Yeah, big hit. That's an oldie but goodie classic, if there ever was. Oh, wait, hold on a second. We interrupt this program to bring you this important announcement.

Summer's gone. It's over. Hey, I'll see you in September. It's almost October already. Yeah. And we're getting ready for a big doo-wop Christmas show already. I'm going to give you a little preview of that later on. And hour number two, I'm here till 12 o'clock today. Hour number two. Okay, that was Paul Anka from 1960 with Summer's Gone. No songbirds are singing. We still have like one hummingbird hanging around the feeder. I hope it doesn't get stuck up here in the cold weather. Anyway, I thought the hummingbirds were all gone. We thought so too, but then we saw one yesterday. Okay, summer's gone. No songbirds are singing. It's all over. You put the cover over the pool. Forget about it. Okay, that was 1960. Summer's really gone. If you've been listening to, as I do, of course, Morning Edition, NPR Morning Edition over this combined station, IOX Roxbury, and WJFF Jeffersonville, you heard there's a big nor'easter slamming the coast. I mean, this is going back to the Superstorm Sandy 12 years ago. The waves are so high. Okay, but we're up here in, yeah, it's a rainy day in Roxbury. Yeah, and I think Brooke Benton have a tune like from 1970? That was Rainy Night in Georgia. Okay, but it's a rainy day in Roxbury. Temperature is about 52 degrees. It's cloudy out there. It's drizzling out there. Speaking of 1970, you know, we've had requests this week. Requests came in for Paul McCartney tunes and John Lennon tunes. Okay, here's a pop quiz for you guys, because I've said this before on the show. What was John Lennon's favorite, all-time favorite doo-wop song of all time? I'll give you a little hint. Rosie and the Originals had the original, of course. Rosie and the Originals. Okay, John Lennon said this was his favorite doo-wop song of all time. Yes, it's Angel Baby, John Lennon.

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1: Live and local right here in the beautiful Catskill Mountains, the heart of downtown Roxbury, New York. Yeah, the capital of Delaware County. Yeah, thanks for tuning in. I'm here till 12 o'clock today before the Andy Cahill Show with all the great golden oldies. And featuring today, as I mentioned earlier, we have Frankie Lyman and the Teenagers, the Penguins, the Platters, John Lennon. And speaking of John Lennon, by the way, I just played his favorite doo-wop song of all time, Angel Baby by Rosie and the Originals. And do you know what Rosie said? Yeah, she said her favorite cover of that, because that tune's been covered by a lot of artists. She said her favorite version is the John Lennon version. Can you imagine? They've got something going on. Okay, so we're featuring not only John Lennon and Paul McCartney, but I'm going to throw in some Beatle tunes as well, including this one, Can't Buy Me Love.
2: Can't Buy Me Love.

The Beatles. Hey, was my mic off? Yeah, I went into a big long spiel about all the great songs we have coming up today on the Doo-Wop Shop, and I think my mic was off. But anyway, that's what happens. You know, we're live and local. Hey, look, this stuff happens. So speaking of the Beatles and George Harrison and the British Invasion, here are the Zombies with She's Not There.

Okay, The Zombies, 1964, part of the big British invasion that kind of put the kibosh on doo-wop, that's for sure, and a whole other host of musical artists, including Neil Sedaka. I remember people asking Neil, like, because he kind of disappeared there in the, like, mid-60s. They were like, what happened? He said, the Beatles happened. Okay, but just to show, there's no hard feelings, okay? Because we're going to bring on Paul McCartney with Stevie Wonder from 1982, Ebony and Ivory.

1982, yeah. Ebony, number one hit both in the UK as well as the U.S., Ebony and Ivory. Okay, and we were talking about the British invasion and how it put the kibosh on doo-wop, that's for sure, and Neil Sedaka before the British came along in 1964 with the Beatles. Remember Ed Sullivan Show, the whole thing? Okay, Neil Sedaka had a number of hits in the early 60s, including this one from 19... This is his signature tune from 1962. Neil Sedaka by Cracky. That's what Jocko used to call him. Breaking up is hard to do. Dude.

A-come-a-come-a-down. Yeah, 1962, Neil Sedaka by Cranky. Yeah, his signature tune. Okay, I was trying to take a selfie for Google Chrome here when the song ended. Okay, breaking up is hard to do. I'm going to get my Google Chrome thing fixed after I play this tune. Yeah, we're featuring, what did I say? Frankie Lyman, right? We played Frankie. We have more Frankie Lyman teenagers. We've gotten requests today for Beatles tunes featuring especially Paul McCartney and John Lennon. We're gonna play them, and I wanna honor George Harrison too. He's a good guy. But before we do that, I wanna remind you, if you're just tuning in, this is Radio Catskill. Yes, on WIOX and MTC Cable Channel 20. And if you're out there, you can tune in anywhere in the world simply by going to www.wioxradio.org. 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Here is George Harrison, My Sweet Lord. Yes, we're going to get them all. George, Ringo. We'll get Ringo, too.

Hare Krishna. Krishna, Krishna. Hey, yeah, remember the Hare Krishnas? I used to see them all the time at JFK Airport, you know, way back when, but we don't see them up here in Roxbury. And speaking of Roxbury, it's a rainy day in Roxbury here. It's 53 degrees. Yeah, and it's rainy, but we're not getting slammed like they're getting slammed in Jersey. Jersey Shore is getting slammed. New York City is getting slammed. I heard it all on NPR Morning Edition today. Yeah, I like to stay abreast of all the great news, Morning Edition, and now on our new simulcast station. 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We're at 1041, and we are going back to the Elvis Presley had a big hit in 1965, Crying in the Chapel. Remember that? This is like the original version by the Orioles in 1953. A doo-wop classic, Crying. You Saw Me Crying in the Chapel. The Orioles.

Early doo-wop sound from the Orioles, 1953. Crying in the chat. Yeah, we'll get Elvis's version, hour number two. So stick around. I've got another hour and 15 minutes to go before Andy comes on at 12. So stick around here on the doo-wop shop on Radio Catskill, WIOX, and MTC Cable Channel 20. Okay, we've got requests for Paul McCartney. Here he is with his band Wings with Silly, Silly Little Love Song. I mean, silly.

What's wrong with that? Listen, hey, written by Paul and Linda McCartney, recorded by Wings in 1976, the song, which features disco overtones, I caught those overtones, was seen as being written in response to music critics accusing McCartney of predominantly writing quote-unquote silly love songs and quote-unquote sentimental slush. Well, if you're into sentimental slush, you're tuned into the right show, the Doo-Wop Shop, here on WIOX Radio Catskill, coming from the heart of Delaware County. We can't accuse this guy of sentimental slush. Bobby Darin, 1960, with Dream Lover.

Dream Lover, Bobby Darin, 1960. Yeah, no sentimental slush there. And nor is there any sentimental slush with the Doobie Brothers from 1965, Long Train Runnin'.

0: Keep on moving. That's the main thing. Keep on moving and grooving, and don't get bogged down in sentimental slush. Whatever you do. Okay, listen. Don't you hate guided meditations? I always listen to, I like to listen to, you know, some lectures and stuff on various subjects, but I hate when the lecture says, okay, and now let's do a guided meditation. No, I don't. Okay, so let's do a guided meditation. Let's look inside ourselves and ask the question, where would we be without love? The Doobie Brothers with a guided meditation. Okay, forget about it. Here's Omar Mesa from Mandrill.
1: Hi, folks. This is Omar Mesa, and you're listening to the Doo-Wop Shop with the Duke of Doo-Wop, Gary Fork.
0: Duke. Oh, yeah, and featuring a lot of the, artists from the British invasion today, the Beatles, George Harrison, Paul McCartney, John Lennon, haven't gotten to Ringo yet. Yeah, they put the kibosh on doo-wop. In fact, the last doo-wop song that was ever written, according to Rolling Stone magazine, was Duke of Earl Gene Chandler, 1962. Here are the Pearlettes, four schoolgirls from Los Angeles, with their answer to Gene Chandler's Duke of Earl. Guess what? Yeah, it's the Duchess of Earl.

You're listening to WIOX Roxbury. Yeah, hour number two of the Doo-Wop Shop. No sentimental sludge, no guided meditation, just the greatest oldies of all time, including this one by the Beach Boys, inspired by the, here's a tune inspired by the Ronettes. Hey, get this, the Beach Boys, Don't Worry, Baby.

The Beach Boys from 1964 with the tune written largely, I think, who wrote it? Brian Wilson, who said it was inspired by what he called the most perfect rock and roll song of all time. Guess what it was? It was the Ronettes with Be My Baby.

Ronettes, 1963, with the Phil Spector wall of sound on that one, Be My Baby, inspiring Brian Wilson to write, what do we do, God Only Knows, was that it? Yeah, something like that. Okay, you know, how quickly we forget. It's so ephemeral. These tunes, they may not be a sentimental slush exactly, but they're kind of ephemeral. You know, they come and they go. Here's Herb Alpert. The Tijuana Brass with A Taste of Honey, much sweeter than wine.

A Taste of Honey, Much Sweeter Than Wine. 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My nominee would be this one. It's little Joey and the Flips with Bongo Stomp. Oh, give me a break.

One now. Okay, Bongo Stomp, Little Joey and the Flips from 1962. Okay, probably wasn't the greatest song of all time. It's so hard to figure out the greatest song of all time. Brian Wilson seems to know it was the Be My Baby by the Ronettes, but I'm not so sure. I've got a number of nominees. But in the meantime, before we get to those, let's go with it's request time here on the Doo-Wop Shop. This request came in this week for John Lennon and Imagine.

Imagine. John Lennon, 1971. Okay. And speaking of Phil Spector, he co-produced that tune with John Lennon and Yoko Ono, who gets credit. She gets credited with the writing. Most of the lyrics, according to John Lennon, said most of the lyrics came from Yoko. Okay, imagine 1971. Okay, great. Imagine a world without. I can't imagine a world without doo-wops or without the annual doo-wop shop mega Christmas festival. Here's a little preview. Yes, it's Paul McCartney with a wonderful Christmas time. We're gonna play that in December. Yeah, it'll be here before we know it. Summer's gone. No songbirds are singing.

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1: 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When we hear George, come on, we know it's time for Smokey Robinson and the Miracles. Here they are with their 1965 hit, Shop Around.

You got to shop around. My mama told me the Smokey and the Miracles. Okay, got a text message from one of our listeners out in the Upper Peninsula of Michigan. Yeah, they call them yuppers or youpers out there in Michigan. It says, love hearing Ronnie Spector. I do too. Here's one of my favorite cover songs of all time. It's Ronnie and the Ronettes covering the Students' big 1957 hit, I'm So Young. Here's Ronnie and the Ronettes with So Young. Can't Marry No One.

Yeah. Hey, I'm with my friend in the upper peninsula because you cannot beat Ronnie, nor can you beat the Wall of Sound. Phil Spector produced Ronnie and Ronette's the Wall of Sound, great Wall of Sound. Okay, let's go with I've got a playlist. The Ronettes and the Four Tops. Let's hear from the Four Tops, 1965, with one of their signature tunes, Bernadette. The Four Tops.

Bernadette, my darling. Leon Stubbs in the lead. Yeah, Andy told me that he was the lead singer in the Four Tops. I didn't know that. Andy will be here any minute, and she's going to get ready for her big George Gershwin birthday celebration today at 12 o'clock. If you're just tuning in, this is the last half hour of the Doo-Wop Shop on Radio Catskill, WIOX, and MTC Cable Channel 20. But do not despair. I'll be back on Tuesday with another great lineup. I don't know what I'm going to do, but I'll do something. Probably, you know, we'll do more British Invasion. We kind of like the British Invasion. Even though they killed Doo-Wop, we still like the British Invasion. And I played earlier, speaking of British Invasion, I played earlier John Lennon's favorite Doo-Wop song of all time, Angel Baby by Rosie and the Originals. Rosie turned around and said, John Lennon's version is the greatest cover version of my song that was ever, you know, recorded. Okay, let's hear the original now. This is Rosie and the Originals from like San Diego or someplace out in California, 1960. Angel Baby, Rosie and the Originals.

0: Oh, okay. Andy's hit the high note, Andy. Andy can hit these high notes.
1: I'm a girl.
0: I can't. I have to hit the high note. I'm in a play called.
1: Sunshine Boys.
0: No, Sunshine. Oh yeah. Thanks for mentioning. Andy's here. Okay, everything's great. When's George Gershwin's birthday? When is it?
1: Yesterday.
0: It was yesterday, but we're celebrating today because yesterday we were not on the air. Okay, summertime, and you're going to have I Love You, Porgy, Nina Simone? No. What do you have on today?
1: I have Brian Wilson singing I Love You, Porgy.
0: Oh, I got to hear that because Brian Wilson, we had him up.
1: Oh, my God.
0: We had Brian Wilson up with God Only Knows. That was his, it was inspired by the Ronettes. Okay, Andy's here, should be here from 12 to 2 before Jack comes on at 2. Okay, with a celebration of... George Gershwin.
1: Yes.
0: Of
1: who
0: all people.
1: We were just listening to.
0: Oh, who were we just listening to? Rosie and the Originals. She was 17 years old. The tune was recorded in a farmhouse in San Bernardino. It became a big hit here in the East on the East Coast. And John Lennon says it's his favorite doo-wop song of all time. I mean, it doesn't get any better than that.
1: Voice.
0: It's wonderful. Okay, so while we're waiting for Andy to start her show, we're gonna hear a few more. We've got time for a few more tunes. Yeah, let's go with I'm featuring the Beatles. I don't know what I'm going to do on Tuesday. Oh, you know what I'm going to do Tuesday? Famous songwriting teams like Carole King and Jeffrey Goffin. They wrote this one for the Drifters, 1962. Up on the Roof, Carole King.

Up on the roof. Okay, I was talking it over with Andy. I decided I'm going to do. She says it's my. She says it's your show. You can do what you want. I said it's my party. I'll cry if I want to. Looking for that by Leslie Gore. Couldn't find out. But here's what I did find: Lauren Nero's version of the Carole King Jerry Goffin tune they wrote for the Drifters. Here's Lauren Nero's version of Up on the Roof. Lauren Nero live right here in the studios of WIOX.

All right. Yeah, yeah. Give it up. Laura Nyro. Okay. All right. All right. Here's you. All right. Yeah, Laura Nyro. Great 1971 album. It's Gonna Take a Miracle. Who had the original? Denise Williams? No, Denise Williams didn't have the original. It came later. Okay, we're going to close out the show here before Andy comes on, and then Jack. And listen, stick around, because I'll be back on Tuesday morning from 9 to 12, and I've talked it over with Andy, and we decided we're going to go with the Brill Building sound. The Brill Building, the famous, iconic, I think, what was it, 1647 or something, Broadway, where all the songwriters and songwriting teams gathered. And Neil Sedaka was there, and he wrote this one, guess, for Carole King. And it's called, guess what? Oh, Carole, Neil Sedaka.

Cha-cha-cha. Yeah, Carol, Neil Sedaka, he wrote for Carole King. Speaking of Carole King, here she is with James Taylor with, this is live at the Troubadour. Where was the Troubadour? In San Francisco, I think so. Live from the Troubadour, 2007, Carole King, James Taylor, Carolina, in my mind.

Let's give it up. Okay. All right, let's give it up for James Taylor and Carole King live at the Troubadour. Yeah, that's in, it's in West Hollywood. Yes, out west there. Not in San Francisco, West Hollywood. The Troubadour, live from the Troubadour in 2007 with a tune that James Taylor wrote and had a big hit with it in 1969. Carole King joined him. Okay, we got time for a few more. Let's go close out the show with Major Lance here up next. With Major Lance, a hit that he wrote along with Curtis Mayfield. Yeah, 1963. Here he is, Major Lance, The Monkey Time.

0: give me a big, strong line. Okay, that's it for me. Stay tuned. Andy's here. She's up next. I'll be back on Tuesday, 9 to 12, with more Brill Building sound. Carol King, Neil Sedaka, Lieber and Stoller, a whole bunch of other people. Cynthia Weil and Manfred.
1: Barry Mann.
0: I think I'm Manfred Mann. Okay, let's go out with the Beatles. Hey, Jude, don't let me down.

here with you. Hello, everybody. How are you? What's it doing in the weather in where you are? Here it's really cruddy all along the East Coast. We aren't on the East Coast, and by the way, we are. I am Andy Cahill. Welcome to the Andy Cahill Show here on WIOX Community Radio. Oh, we have so much. Really, though, how is the weather where you are? If you email me at theandycahillshow@wioxradio.org and let me know what's going on. We just got a little, poopy stuff. Not a big deal. I know that they got an awful lot on the coast, so let me know how you're doing, okay? Because I care. I care. Let's do some seasonal songs first, shall we? Starting out with the Swingle Singers. This is Live.

The trees say they're tired, they've borne too much fruit. Spoiled on the wayside, there's no dispute. Now shedding leaves, they don't give a hoot. La-di-da, scope, jubia, tis autumn. Old Father Time checked, so there'd be no doubt. He called on the north wind.

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After making their decision with birdie-like precision.

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just to help the mercury claim. 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

Ah, it is, isn't it? It is Indian summer. Well, it's pretty much Indian summer up here. It's kind of like 50 at night and then 65 during the day. It should be very warm. Maybe that'll happen later. I was talking to a woman yesterday who lived in Houston for many years, but she was from this area, from Alton, as a matter of fact, and she said that her mother would write her or call her in Houston and say, the third week of August. And she would say, well, we had our first hard frost. You go, oh, you know, I guess that climate change is working for us at this point up here. But it hasn't been bad. It really hasn't. And, of course, this fakaksha weather that the whole East Coast got, we didn't. So, again, let me know if you had some of that awful rain. We'll see. Yeah, let me tell you what we just listened to. It is a kind of Indian summer. Of course, as I said, we started out with the Swiggle Singers doing a combination of Flying High and Wake Me Up When September Ends. Well, surprise, it is. Of course, that's Billy Joe Armstrong. It's amazing. Right after that, I don't know if you started smiling during Autumn in New York. It was Jerry Southern. Jerry Southern had a magnificent voice. It was soft, and it was a lot like, oh, I guess a Chris Connor or a June Christie, but it was very much her own. And she had a short career, basically, because she had terrible stage fright. She had that great voice, and too bad, terrible stage fright. But Jerry Southern, and that's J-E-R-I, and then Southern. She's got a couple of good albums out there, and of course, that was Vernon Duke. Vernon Duke, remember that for the end of the show, okay? I mean, write it down, or don't. You know, I say things like that, and I realize that there are a lot of people who are like chopping vegetables for the dinner they're making tonight while they're listening, so which is wonderful. I love that. I love being part of your day. It's a lot of fun. After that, we listened to Bobby Doro. Bobby Doro had a very unusual voice. He died, actually, only a few years ago. I think in about 2015. But he did a great job with Henry Nemo's Tis Autumn. He did that back in 1966. And Henry Nemo wrote that in 1941. I was looking for other things that Henry Nemo wrote. Nothing came up to this. This is such a standard. It's such a wonderful standard. And Bob Doro does a beautiful job with it. And then after that, we listened to Mose Allison doing a song that was written back in 1919. But when he did things, they just all sounded contemporary to him. This is on Mose's album in 1987. The name of the album is Ever Since the World Ended. Little did he know. Yes, that's the name of the album. It was written by Victor Herbert and Al Dubin. But I also love the fact that the album was produced by Ben Sidran. I've talked about Ben Sidran quite often. He's one of the pianists that had a August birthday. He worked with Boz Scaggs. He was in the Ardells, which is still my favorite. I can't say that without smiling. I just love that name. And fascinating interviews with people. It's really a composer himself and also a singer and pianist. But that's who produced that album. And you're listening to The Andy Cahill Show here on WIOX Catskills. This is Radio Catskills. And now we're going to jump in. Yesterday was George Gershwin's birthday. George Gershwin didn't live nearly long enough, but he made such a huge difference. Yes, he wrote Rhapsody in Blue. You're not hearing it today. You're going to hear it in about 1,000 other places.
or pick your own from YouTube, Rhapsody in Blue. It's a wonderful piece. He wrote that in 1924, did it with Paul Whiteman's band in 1925. What I love is that although he had the orchestration written for, remember, it was really an orchestra, he had the orchestrations written for every other instrument, he didn't have time to write his. So he kind of winged it. If you listen to the original, he knew what it was going to be. I mean, it's not like he was improvising. But he hadn't written it down yet for himself, so he just has, I don't know that he had any nerves. He was such a fascinating man. Let me tell you a little bit about him. He was born in 1898 in Brooklyn. And his family was not at all well off. His father did a lot of, you know, schlepping kind of jobs. They moved in this tenement and that tenement and so on and so forth. And he was a pretty typical kid. He had three siblings. Of course, he had Ira. He had a sister. I'm trying to remember her name. He had a brother, Arthur. And they moved around a lot. But he was part of the same tenement all the time. And so he was, you know, with the guys and played out in the street and, you know, just like all the rest of them. Wait a minute, I'm going to get this because I want to look and see what his sister's name. I don't want to talk among yourselves for a second. There we are. There we are. Right under George Given. Yes. Frances, that's right. His sister Frances, who also sang. As a matter of fact, she was kind of the first person to make any money in show business, but I've listened to her, and that couldn't have been a lot of money, just because. When he was about 10, his parents bought a piano for Ira. Ira was the oldest boy. You buy the oldest boy an instrument. And I think a couple of things are interesting about that. One is that they bought this for Ira. And, of course, Ira was not particularly interested. It was George who immediately gravitated toward the piano. He loved making music almost at once. As a matter of fact, he quit school when he was 15 to start becoming a song plugger. That's just, he was going to be in music, and that was that. But the other thing that I find interesting about that is the little line before this about them moving all the time. Now, can you imagine having to move a piano? I don't care if it was an upright. It was a piano. And moving that from tenement to tenement. That's how important this was to their family. And I found that with certainly with Benny Goodman, the same thing. Very poor Jewish family. But by golly, their kids were going to have music. And I just admire that enormously from their families. And as I say, George, at 15... he started becoming a song plugger, and he started writing little things. His first big hit was, I think it was 1919. He wrote with Irving Caesar. He wrote Swanee, that song that Jolson did so well with. I don't like it. I'm not insane about that, but it did good for him, so I'm happy about it for that. But the first show he really had any real success with was Lady Be Good. I'm pretty sure that was what. I'm not going to do these in order. I'm just not. I want you to hear everything. But this is from, as a matter of fact, this is from 1924. It's Mel Torme doing it, so how bad could that be? But this is a song that he wrote with, I'm trying to make sure that he wrote this with, he wrote this with Ira. I'll go over that, but you listen. Fascinating rhythm. Mel Torme, and by the way, Mel is also playing drums at the end of this.

got me on the go. Fascinating rhythm. What a mess you're making. The neighbors want to know why I'm always shaking. This morning I get up with the sun to find at night no work has been done. Once it didn't matter, but now you're doing wrong when you start to patter.

Mel could sing anything, so of course he always had to put in Gershwin. One of the interesting things to me about Lady Be Good is it was written in 1924, big hit. However, the title song, and I think, I'm not sure how many more of the songs from the show, but I know the title song was written by Gershwin. And and I have a great version of just the instrumental of that. That's what I want to play. It's Artie Shaw and his orchestra. It's so good. It's actually done in the movie Lady Be Good. But it's, if you listen carefully on the drums, back to drums, I don't know, drums, is Buddy Rich. But here's the title song from Lady Be Good.

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Isn't that great? That works just no matter what. It is absolutely wonderful. Something else that he wrote in 19... Something that he wrote in 1928 was Girl Crazy. And I have the overture for that. He wrote, it's like I said, 1928. And listen to the songs. You know all of them. It's one of those things where there's no Little Lamb in it, which is from Gypsy. There's no kind of secondary songs. It's just amazing. So here is the overture to Girl Crazy.

0: Isn't that amazing? That's all from Girl Crazy. Girl Crazy. Let me tell you some of the people. I love this. The Pit Orchestra included Red Nichols, Glenn Miller, Gene Krupa, Tommy Dorsey, Benny Goodman, and Jack Teagarden. Apparently they couldn't get any names. Yeah. I think that's amazing. But hey, that was where the work was. So that's just terrific. There's another song. And one of the things that I love most about cabaret people is they look for the songs everybody hasn't done or everybody isn't doing. Mary Clare Heron and Richard Rodney Bennett did a terrific album. When was this? I don't know. But the name of the album is The Memory of All That. It's Gershwin on Broadway and in Hollywood. And this is from Lady Be Good from 1924. And they're doing a song called I'd Rather Charleston.
1: I've seen days that you got some ways that must be checked, and you were never could detect desire to sign off intellect.

0: such an old stick in the mud. All you ever want to do all day long is practice, practice, practice. You know, Fred, you're never going to get anywhere with that attitude. Oh, come on, wake up, Freddy. It's 1926.
1: Take a listen to me.
0: I'd rather Charleston.

0: with you.
1: Isn't that adorable? Now, Mary Clear Heron had a wonderful voice. She didn't necessarily sound like Betty Boop, but they found that song. I think that's absolutely adorable. And it is from Lady Be Good, 1924. Ah, well, let me tell you what you're listening to. This is Andy Cahill. Hello, how do you do? The Andy Cahill Show here on Radio Catskill and WIOX and MTC Channel 20. Here we are. We're listening to all music of George Gershwin. And I wanted to try and find more contemporary, although I used obviously some classic ones, but more contemporary artists doing Gershwin. Because Gershwin will be around as long as there's music. He always will be. Gershwin left us with an amazing, amazing legacy. One of the other pieces that, pieces that everybody knows is Porgy and Bess. And how do you pick which version you do of this? But, here's Audra McDonald. So that's probably one of the best ones. She did this live a few years ago, her version of Summertime.

Oh, yes. Audra McDonald, there's nobody quite like her. And she did that in the revival of Porgy and Bess. She got to open the show with that. And, of course, Porgy and Bess was actually, came out of DeBose Hayward's Tales of Catfish Row. And he sent one of his songs to Gershwin, and Gershwin immediately wanted to do it. He and Buddy DeSilva had been working on something like that, but it was in Harlem. It's this Blue Monday or something, a show about Harlem. And DeBose Haywood had done this about Charleston, South Carolina, but it was basically the same thing. So this is the show that Ira, I'm sure, did a lot of spiffing up. But the music was all Gershwin, and most of the lyrics were DeBose Hayward. We've got another couple of them coming up. But there's another, oh, this is such a great song. This is for, this is something that the Gershwins wrote for Damsels in Distress, 1937. And it's cool because Jennifer Roberts has and Ted Firth have a great new album coming out. It's not coming out for a little while. It's going to be coming out in October. The name of the album is I'll Be Around. And here they are doing one of the songs from Damsels in Distress by the Gershwins. Nice work if you can get it.

Jennifer Roberts and Ted Firth. Yes. On their new album coming out in October. I'll keep you apprised to that, of that. And it's again, the name of it is I'll Be Around, which is one of my favorite songs. Yes, I like that one too, but I'm talking about the Alec Wilder one. I love singing that song, as a matter of fact. There's a song that was written by, do you remember I said that he had worked with B.G. De Silva, Buddy De Silva, in 1924? They did some music for one of the George White Scandals shows. And if you remember Buddy De Silva, that's who that is. He's one of the people who wrote Birth of the Blues. And he also was one of the people who started Capitol Records along with Johnny Mercer, which I think is totally cool. But this is a song that Buddy wrote the lyrics to and George wrote the music. And it's being done by somebody whose real name you probably don't know. It's Marvin Lee Adday. No? Marvin Lee Adday, you don't know him? Well, it's his actual birthday today. He was born on the 27th of September in 1947. But I know you know the name he always went by. That was Meatloaf. This is being sung by Meatloaf. Somebody Loves Me.

Marvin Lee A-Day, better known as Meatloaf. That's from a really interesting album called The Glory of Gershwin from 2010. And it's Meatloaf and it's several other people that you'd never expect to be singing George Gershwin. And yet, there they are, right there. And I think that's absolutely wonderful. Isn't that terrific? He does a beautiful job with that. Well, I mean, when you think of the songs he did, he has an astounding voice, just amazing. Somebody who did a whole album of Sinatra at the Sands took all those songs and did the arrangements to them was Curtis Steiger. And Curtis with the Danish big band did a whole album of these great songs that Sinatra did. And of course, one of them was a Gershwin. The name of Curtis's album is One More for the Road. But the Gershwins wrote this for the movie Shall We Dance. Now, after Porgy and Bess, which was not particularly well received. Obviously, people could not understand the fact that black and white people existed at all together. That black people weren't just going to be there to say, yowza, and do you want another one of those, and opening doors, that they actually had lives. When that wasn't accepted as well as it should have been, of course, because now it's just this American classic. The Gershwins went west. They just went to California And the first movie that they wrote for was Shall We Dance? And you know this song. Curtis Steiger's They Can't Take That Away From Me.

0: Ah, yes. Thank you, Curtis. We appreciate that. So that movie was written in 1936, came out in 37, which matters. But the other songs from that are They All Laughed. They all laughed at Christopher Columbus. When Let's Call the Whole Thing Off. You say either and I say either. I love that. And then, of course, You Can't Take That Away From Me. It's really, they worked very well in Hollywood. They really did. These were excellent. And, of course, they had worked with Fred Astaire before. And when Adele left, Fred, of course, Adele got married, left the business. And Fred worked with several different partners, but for the best known was Ginger Rogers. Ah, well, this is Andy Cahill. We're listening to the music of George Gershwin right now. His birthday was yesterday, and you're listening to all of this at Radio Catskills on WIOX and MTC, a cable channel 20.
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4: Wow. We hit the big time, huh? That's very cool. One of my favorite words that people with English accents say is global. Global. It's just so guttural. It's wonderful. I love it. One of my very, very favorite songs, period, is a Gershwin. There's a surprise. It was written for Pardon My English. Pardon My English. Well, there you are. In 1932. And Michael Feinstein and Rosie Clooney do just a great version. Isn't it a pity?

Isn't that beautiful? Stacey Kent has a great version of that as well, but, you know, if you can get Michael Feinstein and Rosie Clooney together, do it, for heaven's sake. That's from his album called Pure Gershwin. From, I don't know when that was from. Obviously a few years ago. I've said many times, excuse me, that to my friends who create, first of all, I'm amazed that anybody can do that. I can't create. I am not a creator. I thought I was an artist. I'm not. I'm a crafter. I can interpret, and that's good. I can do that. But people who can create, you know, look, I made a hat where there never was a hat. That's creation. But once you create something, it's not yours anymore. It belongs to the world. It has its own life, and it will be what it is. And I think that way very much of Porgy and Bess. It became one of the highlights of anybody's life is to see a great performance of Porgy and Bess. It's just an honor to experience that. And it's interpreted constantly. It's all different kinds. Back in 1959, Miles Davis did a whole album with Gil with a G, that says in George, Gil Evans, and Gil Evans Orchestra, a whole album of Porgy and Bess. You know, just so many people have interpreted everything. And this is one of the songs. Now, 59, if you remember, was kind of blue. And he also did Sketches of Spain, which was released in January of 1960. The man was busy, let's just say. But here's Gil Evans and Miles Davis's wonderful version of There's a Boat That's Leaving Soon for New York.

There's a boat that's leaving soon for New York, as interpreted by Miles and Gil Evans. 1959, amazing. But in 1996, the girls from the North Side, Liz and Ann Hampton Callaway, they had moved to New York together. And Sibling Revelry was the name of the show that they did in 96 that kind of explained about their lives and what they did. And they're extraordinary, and they adore each other. They really do, which is great. So in Sibling Revelry, at one point, they talked about moving to New York, and here's the song.

Yeah. Oh, isn't that wonderful? Oh, they're so good together. It just, again, Porgy and Bess, it's taken on a life of its own. My favorite version, no, I can't say that. I don't know what my favorite version of anything is from that show. It's just great. But the first time I heard this version of I Love You, Porgy, it just took my breath away. And it still does that. It really does. The name of the album is Brian Wilson Reimagines Gershwin. Yeah, that Brian Wilson. And his version of I Love You, Porgy.

see what I mean? Oh, my goodness. And to me, that really brings into the conversation that this is about drugs. This is about drugs. And, it's just beautiful. I was listening and heard that trombone player, and I thought, boy, and I'm going to look this up. I'm not going to say this definitively right now, but that could be Paul Tanner. Paul Tanner played second trombone with Glenn Miller, but he wrote a lot of books, trombone books, but he also played the theremin on Good Vibrations. So he already knew Brian, and it's very possible that he was playing trombone here. I'll find out. I'll let you know. This is why you don't want to sit next to me at dinner. Just saying. I'm just saying that's probably, probably the case. This is a song that it just, I find it very different. It's from Lady Be Good, again, back to 1924. And it's the Gershwins. Josie Falbo singing it. This is on her Taylor Street album from 2010. It's amazing. And I don't know if she's reinterpreting this or this is actually the way. Listen, you'll tell me. The name of the song is Little Jazz Bird.

Oh, my goodness. What an amazing voice she had. Josie Falbo, Little Jazz Bird. I'm going to find, like, the original version of that. But this is from Josie's Taylor Street album from 2010. And it was from Lady Be Good. So there. And what you're listening, have you been listening for a while? Oh, I hope so. This is such wonderful music. Good grief, this is good. And you're listening to all of this on the Andy Cahill Show here on This Is Radio Catskill on WIOX and MTC Channel 20 here in the Catskills. Oh, golly. Now, a little while ago, I played Jennifer Roberts' wonderful version of Nice Work If You Can Get It. But I do want Jennifer, I'm going to play somebody else's version because it's their birthday. Somebody else who's on that wonderful album that Meatloaf's version is on, The Glory of Gershwin from 2010. It is Sting. Yes, it is in fact Sting. So he was on that album too, and he did another version of Nice Work If You Can Get It. With a banjo.

Well, nicely held note there, Sting, I tell you. Isn't that great? So that's a terrific album, The Glory of Gershwin. I'm getting that album for sure. And I mentioned Stacey Kent earlier. Stacey did a beautiful job of Isn't It a Pity? However, I also happen to have a really beautiful version of another song from, this has got to be from Girl Crazy. Yeah, that's what I thought. And Stacey has it on her Tenderly album from 2015. You know this song, Embraceable You.

What a lovely version. Although I would have appreciated the verse. I always appreciate the verse. You know that. Back in the mid-20s, like 24, 25, after Lady Be Good, Gershwin really wanted to go to study in Paris. He wanted to study with Nadia Boulanger and also with Ravel. And none of the people who taught in Paris would teach him, only because they said they didn't want to immerse him so much in classical music that he got out of the jazz mode that seemed to spur him on and was so different than everything else they were doing. Although every once in a while, come on, you hear some Ravel, don't you? Yeah, I hear some. I don't know Boulanger's work, so I don't know. But Ravel, I know. In 1926, Gershwin wrote another piece after, of course, Rhapsody in Blue. There was a concerto, and it's a concerto in three parts. We're not listening to all of them. But yes, he was really always interested in writing classical music rather than only lovely, wonderful melodies for wonderful movies and plays. So I want to play for you the last movement, the third movement of Concerto in F. It's being done by Peter Jablonski and just done a few years ago. I'm going to shut up and just let you listen to this, because it's, you'll listen.

0: You could hear hints of Rhapsody in Blue in that, couldn't you? And, of course, several other things that he wrote later. George died. They thought it was an aneurysm at first, but looking at it later on and now, they think more it was a tumor or cancer, brain cancer. They're two different things, but a brain cancer of some kind that killed him at the age of 39. And he was working on a show with Ira, and he was working on one specific song. He wrote the whole song, but he didn't get a chance to write down the verse to it. He had played it for Oscar Levant, his best friend. And so Oscar basically knew the melody, but Ira still had to write the lyrics to this song. He lost his musical partner and his best friend and was devastated by this. I mean, really devastated. And he then had to write lyrics to a melody that his brother had written and not written down. So David, Oscar, along with the help of Vernon Duke, who we heard earlier, Autumn in New York, he wrote Autumn in New York, they wrote down the melody, and then Ira had to write down the lyrics to the intro to this song, and then they had the whole song. So this is the very last song that George ever wrote. Here's Rosie, along with Linda Ronstadt and K.D. Lang. The name of the album is Rosemary Clooney at 70.
1: Read the papers, the less I can.

Rosie Clooney, along with Linda Ronstadt and K.D. Lang. Rosemary Clooney at 70 is the album. I think I may just have to get that. How do you feel about that? But happy birthday, George Gershwin, yesterday. Thank you so much for everything you gave us. We have it forever. It will be here long after you and I are gone. There are going to be kids who discover this music and say, did you hear that? And it will still be Gershwin. It will always be Gershwin. So enjoy your week. We're going to be back next week. Oh my gosh, in October. They've got to be October songs, right? Oh, you know there are. So we'll begin doing those and surprises. Thank you so much for being with me today. This was a very special one for me. And I'm Andy Cahill, and this is the Andy Cahill Show. Stick around for Jack. Oh, Jack has got a great show today. So many birthdays. One we doubled up on, and I'm not going to tell you about it because you're going to have to wait to find out. But wonderful birthdays today, and of course, 3 hours of great music. So we'll all stick around for Jack Dugan's show, Folk Odyssey. Just you can see the boats, can't you? They all have sails. Folk Odyssey. So I will see you next week. Have a wonderful week. Take care of yourself and each other. Start to make soup, guys. This is the temperature for it. I'll see you next week. Bye-bye.

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Well, good afternoon, and welcome to another edition of the Folk Odyssey Show here on WIOX. My name is Jack Dugan, and we do get together every Sunday afternoon at this time, and we have the wonderful pleasure of spending 3 hours together listening to this kind of music. And we will be listening to the very best in contemporary traditional folk music, and there'll be some country, blues, and roots music as well. Now, I suspect that some of you have something you might like to hear during today's show. Well, if that's the case, I would urge you to just send that request to the show's email address, which is simply folkodysseywiox@gmail. That's one 15-letter word, folkodysseywiox@gmail. And I should be glad to work your request into today's show. The playlist is somewhat full today. We are going to be celebrating how many birthdays? 11 birthdays we shall be celebrating. And, of course, a new season arrived just a few days ago, so we shall be listening to a lot of songs about fall, autumn, or the autumnal equinox. And for those of you who were around last week, you may recall that we spent the entire last hour of the show listening to new music. Well, we'll be doing the same thing today. So the third hour will be brand new work that has arrived here at the station. Enough talk. Let's get on with this week's birthday set. We'll be starting off with Tim Grimm.

gotta go faster than the other guy. Our time is more precious than anyone else's. Our life's more important as times fly by. Everybody gone crazy on the radio. Everybody gone crazy on the TV too. They're taking their clothes off and talking real nasty, pushing the limits, always looking for new.

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Well, we began this week's birthday set with Tim Grimm, and he was born on October, let's see, he was born on October 20, September 27th, 1960. I got my days all fouled up here. And we heard his recording of Everybody's Going Crazy. That was a song that he wrote, and he released it on his The Backfields album, Wind River Records. Was the label, 2005 was the year. Next up, Dougie McLean, born September 27th, 1954. We heard his recording of Restless Fool, a song that he wrote, released on his Real Estate album, Dunkel Records. That was released way back in 1998. Then it was Gene Autry, born Orvon Grover Autry, and we heard his recording of I Hang My Head and Cry. It's a song that he wrote and released it on his, well, actually, I got it on a compilation album, The Best of Gene Autry. I'm not sure when it was first released, but The Best of Gene Autry was released by Everest Records in 1947. And last up, well, we heard Ray Charles and Willie Nelson. And the birthday celebrant, Ray Charles. He was born on September 30th, 1930. And he and Willie Nelson combined their talents in a recording of It Was a Very Good Year. And it came from Ray's wonderful album, Genius Loves Company. That was released back in 2004, Tangerine Records. And the title of the album derives from the fact that Ray is combining his talents with an incredible array of artists in some just stunning duets. We heard him with Willie Nelson, It Was a Very Good Year, but you'll also hear him singing with Natalie Cole, Elton John, Norah Jones, B.B. King, Gladys Knight, Diana Krall, Michael McDonald, Johnny Mathis, Van Morrison, Bonnie Raitt, and James Taylor. So if you're not familiar with that album, I would recommend that you become familiar with it as soon as you can. Well, the time now is 23 minutes after 2 o'clock here on Sunday afternoon, and you are listening to Radio Catskill, and we're at WIOX 91.3 FM and MTC Cable Channel 20, and of course everywhere around the world and across the country by going to the station's website on your favorite browser. 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All right, let us continue with the birthday set this week. Next up, we have Jillian Welch.

Well, that was Patrick Sky, and he was born on October 2nd, 1943, and we heard his recording of The Story of Jay Gould, and that song will be found on Patrick's Live in San Francisco 1964 album, released by Westside in 2016. The song goes by other names, too, Jay Gould's Daughter, and I chose that for the Patrick Sky song because of the connection between the subject matter and our location here in the beautiful Catskills. Roxbury is a fairly small, beautiful small town in the Catskills, and its major claim to fame is the fact that on May 27th, 1836, Jay Gould was born in Roxbury. Now, for those of you who have been following the series The Gilded Age on HBO, you've seen the colleagues of Jay Gould as they paved their way and made money during the Gilded Age. Jay Gould actually grew up very poor, but he was grateful for the fact that his school teacher got him a job as a bookkeeper for a local blacksmith. And that gave him an opportunity to make a little bit of money and continue his pursuit of his studies. His business career began in 1856 when he entered a partnership with none other than Zadock Pratt. More on that in a second. Gould and Pratt actually created a tanning business in Pennsylvania in a town that was later named for Jay Gould. It's actually Gouldsboro, Pennsylvania, G-O-U-L-D-S-B-O-R-O. But his real financial career began in 1859 when he started speculative investing in railroad stocks, mostly small railroads at first. And it was nothing but upwards from there. Back to Zadock Pratt. I live in Prattsville, which is a couple of towns east of Roxbury here. But Zadock Pratt, of course, gave his name to Prattsville. After he ended his partnership with Jay Gould, he actually went into business for himself in Prattsville. And at one time, he actually owned the largest tanning mill in the world. And if you remember the days, this happens in the middle of the 19th century, and there was this small conflict going on in America at the time. It was known as the Civil War. And the armed forces of the Union needed much in the way of leather goods. And, of course, the leather needed to be tanned. So Zadock Pratt made his fortune in tanning leather for the Union Army during the Civil War. Well, that's way too much talk, but Jay Gould has a fascinating history. And I'm looking forward to the arrival of the new season of The Gilded Age. We'll see if they actually write Jay in as a character. All right. Well, before Patrick Sky and the story of Jay Gould, we heard Ann Briggs and her recording of Sove. And that was from a very hard-to-find album. It was recorded by Ann Briggs on her Sing a Song for You album in 1973. It was released on the Wing and a Prayer label, but basically kind of disappeared. Fortunately, it was re-released not too long ago by another label. But the song itself is interesting. I'm going to get the story behind it. It talks, of course, about a female highwayman, and the song goes by a number of different titles, one of which is The Female Highwayman. That's the title that it's usually recorded under. But other titles include Cecilia, Sylvia, and Sove, and that's the title under which Aunt Briggs recorded it. It tells the story of a woman who decides she's going to test her true love's faithfulness. She dresses up as a brigand, a highwayman, and actually says to her love on the road, "Stand and deliver." And she tries to get him to give her the ring that she had given him. He parts with his gold, he parts with his watch, but he says, "I'm not going to part with this ring unless you shoot me," which, of course, embarrasses her enormously. When she reveals her identity and she blushes madly, and Ann Briggs says about it on the
liner notes to this 1973 album, which, as I said, is really hard to find. She says, I've got too many comments here. Where is Ann Briggs' comment? Yep. Oh, here's what she had to say. The people have minutely psychoanalyzed this song, and so I won't. Just to say it's an amusing exchange of gender roles. It made him blush like a rose when he realized that he'd been had, but she'd have pulled the trigger and shot him dead if he'd blown it. Strong stuff, according to Ann Briggs. Before Ann, we heard Lori Lewis. And let's see, Lori was born September 28th, 1950. And we heard her recording of a song that she wrote, The Point of No Return. And that was released on her Love Chooses You album by Flying Fish. And before that, we began that group of birthday songs with Jillian Welch, born October 2nd, 1967, with a song that she co-wrote with David Rawlings, The Way It Goes. And actually, they recorded it a number of times over the years on different albums, but this, I believe, was Jillian's first recording of it. It was on The Harrow and the Harvest, and that was re-released in 2011 by Coney Records. That's the label under which Jillian and David released most of their albums together. All right, well, the time now is coming up to 45 minutes after 2 o'clock here on Sunday afternoon, and you are listening to the Folk Odyssey Show here on WIOX. My name's Jack Dugan, and we do have a little bit more than 2 hours left to spend together this afternoon, but we still have 3 more birthdays to celebrate, probably take us to the turn of the hour. Next up, a birthday recording made by Gordon Sumner.

Well, that was Henry St. Clair Fredericks Jr. along with Kevin Roosevelt Moore. And those two gentlemen are much better known as Taj Mahal and Keb Mo. Birthday celebrant is Kevin Roosevelt Moore. He was born on October 3rd, 1951. And back, oh, it's been 9 years ago now, the two of them combined their considerable talents to release an album simply called Tajmo. That's one five-letter word, uppercase T, lowercase A, lowercase J, uppercase M, lowercase O, Tajmo. And the song itself, Duck Diving Blues, that was originally written and recorded by Sleepy John Estes in 1929. All right. Before Keb Mo, we heard Billy Strings, born October 3rd, 1992. And we heard his recording of a song that he wrote, Long Forgotten Dream, came from his home CD. That was around or released 2019. And the composer's credit is given to William Apostol, which, of course, is Billy Strings' real name. And we began that group of birthday songs with Gordon Sumner, of course, is much better known as Sting. And he was born on October 2nd, 1951. And we heard his recording of an old traditional song, Captain Bateman. It's actually found in Child's magnum opus at number 53 under a slightly different name. It's Young Beacon, B-E-I-C-H-A-N, in Child's ballads.

Sting recorded it, are in fact based on Gilbert Beckett's adventures. Time now is exactly 1 minute after 3 o'clock.

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2: And welcome to the second hour of this week's edition of the Folk Odyssey Show. My name is Jack Dugan, and we do have two more hours to spend together this afternoon enjoying this kind of music. And, oh, that's right. And we have had some weather of note around here, although it hasn't been as bad as it has reportedly been down on the coast. That nor'easter has reached up here somewhat, but we've gotten nothing like what they've gotten down on the shore. We've got a little bit of rain and some gusty winds. But let's look at the forecast. Temperature here in Roxbury at the moment is 60 degrees. And for the rest of the afternoon, we're looking for showers. No great surprise there. Gusting up to 21 miles an hour. 80% chance of precipitation for what remains of the afternoon, but not much is expected in the way of accumulation. Tonight, showers continue. Low of around 51. Chance of precipitation remains 80%. And overnight, we may get up to a quarter of an inch of precipitation. Tomorrow, showers, mainly in the morning. High near 59, 80% chance of precipitation. And again, we may get up to a quarter of an inch during the day tomorrow. Tomorrow night, patchy fog. Temperatures dropping to around 51 degrees, and the wind will finally calm tomorrow night. Tuesday, patchy fog in the morning. After that, mostly cloudy with a high near 65 degrees. Tuesday night, mostly cloudy with a low of around 49. Wednesday, mostly sunny with a high near 71. Wednesday night, mostly cloudy with a low of around 54. Thursday, mostly sunny with a high near 76. Thursday night, partly cloudy, temperatures dropping to around 57. Friday, chance of showers, otherwise partly sunny with a high near 69. Friday night, mostly cloudy with a low of around 45. And next Saturday, mostly sunny with a high near 63. Well, yes, we have entered fall, and that is a forecast that certainly it tells the tale of this particular season. And speaking of which, we know that

The autumnal equinox did arrive last Tuesday sometime. So that, of course, requires the preparation of a group of songs that celebrate the new equinox. So let's listen to some songs about autumn.

Welcome to Fall. We began that group of songs with three, actually, all of which shared the same title, Autumn. And first up was Alistair Roberts, the fine Scottish singer-songwriter. And we listened to his recording of the song that he wrote. As we know, the title was Autumn. Came from his The Songs of My Boyhood album that was released back in 2020 by Drag City. And our next Autumn came from Laura Zucker. Came from her 2023 CD, Lifeline. It's a song that Laura wrote, and Lifeline was released on her own label. Our third Autumn, Jack Hardy. And that song is found on his Bandolier album. 2002 was the year, and released on his own label. Song written by Jack Hardy. And we wrapped it up with the Stone Ponies, of course, with Linda Ronstadt in the lead there. Autumn Afternoon came from their 1967 Capitol Records release, Evergreen, Volume 2, which is a curious title because I don't believe there ever was an Evergreen Volume 1, but I know that I have Evergreen Volume 2 on vinyl in my ancient and hoary collection of those, remember those big round black plastic discs with a hole in the middle that you used to play on a turntable? Well, yes, I still have that. And the other two members of Stone Ponies were Kenny Edwards and Bobby Kimmel, and they were the ones who wrote Autumn Afternoon. Well, time now is a little bit after 3:20 here on Sunday afternoon, and you are listening to Radio Catskill on WIOX 91.3 FM in Roxbury and MTC Cable Channel 20. And at the moment, you're listening to the Folk Odyssey Show with Jack Dugan, and we do have a little bit more than half of a show to spend together this afternoon. I hope you've enjoyed spending time with me. Believe me, it's not a day to spend any time outdoors, not here in Roxbury. We have managed to duck the worst of the nor'easter that's been pounding the coast, but the weather around here has not been very pleasant today. So I hope that at least some of you are streaming this from a nice warm beach somewhere with a nice cold drink in your hand. All right, let us continue now with our Autumn songs. The season doesn't appear in the title of the next song. It's Westland Winds. Robert Burns was well known for writing poems and songs about the seasons in Scotland. And one of the songs that he wrote about autumn begins very simply, "Now westling winds and slaughtering guns bring autumn's pleasant weather."

Eva Cassidy, and a wonderful recording of Autumn Leaves came from her acoustic album. The label, as always, was Blix Street Records. 2017 was the year. Before that, a rather lengthy instrumental piece. It was a series of airs and reels from the Irish group Dervish, and it was titled The Beauties of Autumn. You'll find that on their Spirit album, released more than 20 years ago on their own label. Before that, the fine Irish duo of Andy Irvine and Paul Brady. Autumn Gold came from their eponymous Green Linnet release in 1976. And we began that group of autumn songs with Chris Drever and Siobhan Miller and their recording of the Robert Burns song, Westling and Winds. And that was released on Chris's Where the World is Thin album, 2020, released by Reveal Records. And the credits on this particular song, it's credited to Chris Drever and Ewan Burton. I'm surprised they omitted Robert Burns from the credits, but that's what it says on the album. We had a couple of award winners combining their talents on that song. Chris Drever, he won Folk Singer of the Year back in 2017 from BBC Radio, and was also awarded Best Original Song. It was the title track from his album If Wishes Were Horses. And Siobhan Miller, in 2018, she copped the award from BBC Radio for Best Traditional Track. BBC Radio Awards honors for the Best Original Folk Song and Best Traditional Folk Song. And Siobhan Miller copped the award for Best Traditional Track for Banks of Newfoundland in 2018. All right, time now is a little bit after 3:46, and we are into the second half of this week's edition of Folk Odyssey. But I want you all to be sure to stay tuned for the 5 o'clock hour, when there'll be a special edition of Mike and Chelia's Great Pop-Up Show. That's coming up at 5 o'clock, after which you'll be able to enjoy the Captain Trip Show with Stan Bullock, followed by Alan Reynolds and Radio Truck Stop. A few more songs about autumn before we move on to new music. Next up, something from Old Time Pharmaceuticals.

Kayakator, Often as the Autumn. And you'll find that song on her 2024 CD, Strange Medicine. And that was a Free Dirt release. And the song was written by Kaya. Before that, Ann Hills, First Day of Autumn. Came from her wonderful Bittersweet Street album. And it's hard to believe that's almost 30 years old. 1997, it was released by Red Wing Music. And we began that group of autumn songs with Old Time Pharmaceuticals. Can You Feel Autumn Rolling In? Came from their most recent CD. It's been 2 years. Wow. Sing a Little Too Loud and Long. Released on their own label back in 2024. A song written by Pat DeSimeo, who is one half of the original Old Time Pharmaceuticals, along with Abby Naira. But for the Sing a Little Too Loud and Long album, they actually expanded their membership to include Jim Carlisle, Stephanie Anusa, and Spencer Taylor. Well, the time now is coming up to

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2: And we are now entering the third and final hour of this week's edition of Folk Odyssey. My name is Jack Dugan. We've got a little bit less than 60 minutes left to spend together this afternoon before Mike and Celia will be coming on board for a special edition of their pop-up show. We have one more autumn song to which to listen before we move on to the new music. And our final autumn song is Rachel Kilgore. The song is The Smell of Autumn Leaves.

We began that group of songs with the final autumn song for today. Rachel Kilgour, The Smell of Autumn Leaves, came from her 2023 CD, My Father Loved Me. That was released on her own label, song written by Rachel. On to new music. Brand new album from Sarah Gosley Reed. The album is The Healing. Song from it to which we listened was When All of This Is Over. That's a song that she wrote, and The Healing was released on her own label. Next up, Angela Easterling. Her new CD is Songs from the Knoxville Project. The song to which we listened was The Nolichucky River. And Songs from the Knoxville Project was released on Angela's own label, a song written by Angela. And I know I've mentioned from time to time that I have roots in eastern Tennessee, and Knoxville in particular. My mother was born in Knoxville, and I still have kin there, cousins. And as soon as I saw this CD, Songs from the Knoxville Project, I realized I'll probably be playing a couple of more songs in the upcoming weeks. But the song was about the Nolichucky River. And for those of you who are familiar with eastern Tennessee, well, you'll probably know the Nolichucky. Used to actually cross it on the way to the Smoky Mountains until they built Interstate Highway 81, which unfortunately passes a little bit west of the Nolichucky. So unless you get on the local roads east of 81, you're not going to have a chance to cross the Nolichucky, which is actually a pretty long river. It's 115 miles long. It flows from North Carolina into Tennessee, which is an unusual way to flow down there. All right. And after Angela Easterling, it was Big Harp George, and his new CD is No Shortcuts. A song from it to which we listened was Do You Remember? That's a song written by Big Harp George, whose actual name is George Bisharat, and the vocals on that particular recording were provided by Lisa Anderson. And the No Shortcuts CD has been released by Blue Mountain Records. Time now is a little bit after 4:21 here on Sunday afternoon, and you are listening to Radio Catskill on WIOX 91.3 FM in Roxbury and MTC Cable Channel 20, and of course everywhere across the country and around the world by going to the station's website on your favorite browser. 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Let's return to new music, as much as will fit into the slightly less than 40 minutes that remain today. Next up, Lisa Grassmere with the title track from her new CD, Two Crows.

We began that group of songs with the title track from Louise Grasmere's new CD, Two Crows. That's a song that she wrote, and she released Two Crows on the LEG label. Next up, brand new single from Anne-Marie Menta. The song is September Now. That's a song that she wrote, released on her own label. Next up is Dan and Faith with Dig a Hole. You'll find that on their 2024 CD, Who We Are. Wanderlust Music was the label. A song written by Dan Senny, who is the Dan of Dan and Faith. And we wrapped up that group of songs with brand new music from Rhiannon Giddens, who has just released a CD titled Hope is the Thing with Feathers. I suspect she must be a fan of Emily Dickinson. The song to which we listened was Carolina Rain. That was a co-write that Rhiannon did with Dirk Powell. And Hope is the Thing with Feathers was just released by Nonesuch Records. All right, time now is a little bit after 4:36 here on a Sunday afternoon, and we are in the waning minutes of the final half hour of this week's edition of Folk Odyssey. I hope you've enjoyed spending time with me this afternoon. It is a good afternoon to actually spend indoors. The weather still looks pretty threatening here, but fortunately, we did not get the brunt of the nor'easter that struck the coast. All right, we have time for more new music before today's show ends. Next up, new music from Brian McShane.

We began that group of songs with new music from Brian McShane. His new CD is Penemite. Song from it to which we listened was The Steel, a song written by Brian, and Penemite was released on his own label. Next up, Tenny Rain. Her new CD is Never Turning Back. We listened to Secondhand Memories, and that was a song that Tenny Rain Butler wrote, and Never Turning Back was just released on her own label. Next up, yes, that was Mary Gaucher, and she has released a brand new CD entitled Reckoning. She had been releasing advanced singles from it, and I played a couple of those, but now the album Reckoning is out. Song is Black Ice. Reckoning was released by Soundly Music, and song written by Mary Gaucher. We wrapped it up with David Collar. His new CD is Blue Water. And the song from it, to which we listened, Let Your Love Roll Easy. It's a song that David wrote. Label is Upstart Yankee Records. Well, it is time to wrap up this week's edition of the Folk Odyssey Show. I want to thank you all for spending this afternoon with me. I hope you enjoyed listening to the music that we've been sharing. But I want you all to have a great week and come back and join me next Sunday for another edition of the Folk Odyssey Show. But right now, I'd like you to stay tuned for a special edition of Pop-Up with Mike and Chelia, after which you'll have Stan Bullock with the Captain Tripp Show and then Alan Reynolds with Radio Truck Stop. We're going to close this week's show on the other side of the pond. It's not new music, but we're going to be traveling down Salters Road with a young woman riding her Clydesdale on her way to meet her lover. The song is Salters Road. The artist is Karine Pulwart.

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brightly lit. A wave of a light to change, red to green.

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2: All right, we are nearing the 7 o'clock hour here on this rainy Sunday evening. It is the last Sunday of the month, can you believe it? October knocking on the door. Anyway, I got a great show lined up for everybody tonight. I got a really good jam session. A few of the shows actually been, I've told you guys before, I'm going to start playing a bunch of shows that I was personally at here this, to finish off the year. And a few others, of course, that's for sure. Anyway, you know the deal. Now that you've tuned in, turn it up and get into it. It is definitely time for the Captain Trip Show.

Mm-hmm.

Who needs it now? Do you learn? I wanna know. Who needs it? Do you learn? One more time. Who needs it?

Oracle Park. Bertha Good Lovin here on the Captain Trip Show. 19 after air 7. Have the weather for you a little bit right now. We got a little loser for you here on the Captain Trip Show.

gold dollars. I could pay you back.

Loser on this rainy Sunday afternoon. And it is raining still out there. It's been raining for the last couple of days. The ground is saturated. If you got a sump pump, make sure that's working right. I want to do a big shout-out quick for Gary Mead, who has celebrating a birthday today. Hopefully he's having a good time doing that. Hopefully his family's with him. Maybe kicking back, sipping, enjoying a cocktail or two. Who knows? However he wants to celebrate. Anyway, he might even show up tonight. You never know. All right, a little high time for you here on the Captain Tripp Show.

Or Till taking the vocals on that one. Little High Times here in the Captain Trip Show. You know what? Let's see here. There we go. Let's check the weather out right now. Perfect time to do it. Find out exactly how many more days of rain we got going on here. It's been nothing but rain steadily for the last 2 days. Tonight's showers are still going to keep rolling around here. We're going to drop down around 51 degrees tonight. They're saying 80% chance of precipitation. Guess what? I'm looking out the window right now, and I'm saying 100%. Showers mainly tomorrow before noon. High around 59 degrees. No wind, anything like that. No flood level yet to be worried about. Monday night, patchy fog. Then we got, well, that's it, the 8 o'clock. Otherwise, it's going to be relatively clear, but low around 51 degrees. Tuesday, fog in the morning. It's going to be another chance of showers. High around 65 degrees. Let's see here. I got to get closer here. That's better. Mostly cloudy. Tuesday night, low around 49 degrees. Wednesday, high around 71. And that's going to be the sunny day of the week. Loving that. Some sun, maybe a little wind to dry us out would be nice too. Wednesday night, mostly cloudy, around 54 is going to be the low. Thursday, again, some more sunshine for us. Going to get all the way up to 76 degrees, low around 57 on Thursday night. And then the weekend rolls back in, and I won't go into it, but it does say a chance of some more showers. A low percentage, so we won't go any farther than that because we all know that it changes. On the drop of a dime around here in the mountains. If you don't like it, hang out 10, 15 minutes. It'll change for you. Got a great jam session lined up for tonight. And love talking to everybody that's called in already. And keep doing that. Let me know what you're up to, other than cranking the dead here with me on these Sunday evenings. All right. Still rain, like I said. It ain't snow. I'm good with that. I'll take the rain. Other than the snow. All right, up next here, let's get into a little Samson and Delilah here on the Captain Trip Show.

0: Althea for you. And I'll send that one out to my little dancing bear, Althea, and the rest of the dancing bears up there in the gorge tonight, listening on MTC Cable Channel 20.
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0: All right, I got a pretty good feeling here in the near future. I'll have the Dancing Bears right here in the studio with me another one more time anyway, and to get their groove on, and we'll see how they go. I'll even let them run the show, so see how good they do. You can't do any worse than me, that's for sure. All right. Tonight's big jam session. Show that I was at, luckily enough, at the old K-Nick and back in 1990. And I know Brittany, who's tuned in tonight, is going to love tonight's big jam session. So without further ado, let's get into it from 1990 of the K-Nick. Tonight's big jam session.